0: map backed by Trump, a loss for Republicans trying to maintain control of the House in the fast-approaching midterm elections. The back and forth has created confusion for voters shortly before mail-in ballots begin going out. Major U.S. stock indexes sank today. You're listening to NPR News from Washington. Industry data shows China's passenger car exports have already surpassed last year's total in the first 8 months of the year. The increase is driven by shipments of plug-in hybrids and pure electric vehicles. Analysts say the country is on track for a 50% to 70% increase in full-year passenger vehicle exports this year. Chinese cars are not allowed to be sold or imported for consumer use in the U.S. Mexico will get less water from the Colorado River under a new U.S. agreement. Analysts say it's a sign of strong cooperation despite political differences. From member station KJZZ, Alex Hager has more.
1: The new deal is in keeping with a longstanding tradition of Mexico taking less water during dry times. Jennifer Pitts studies the river at the nonprofit Audubon Society. As American states bicker over the shrinking river's future, Pitt says the deal helps Mexico find some stability.
2: Yes, of course, living with less is challenging, but having certainty about the water supply that you have to use, I think, is a huge advantage.
1: Pitt says it's remarkable that the deal was signed without being complicated by broader tensions between the U.S. and Mexico. For NPR News, I'm Alex Hager in Phoenix.
0: A new study shows that the planet Mercury may be shrinking faster than expected. German scientists reported that the shrinkage may be 30% more than previously believed. That's a loss in diameter of as much as 14 miles since the planet formed. That's significant for a planet barely 3,000 miles across. Mercury has been shrinking because of internal cooling, which tightens the surface like a girdle. This is NPR News.
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1: On Bruce Hornsby's new album, Indigo Park, the 71-year-old luminary sings about aging and looks back at his remarkable life. 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
2: Note to self, relax and let it come. 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
1: Researchers in Dutch Harbor track chum bycatch in the Bering Sea. From Alaska Public Media, this is statewide news on Alaska News Nightly for Thursday, September 10th. Good evening, I'm Wesley Early. Also tonight, how geometry on the coast of western Alaska affects the severity of storm surges.
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1: Alaska's election in November provides voters an option to rank candidates according to their preferences. It's an opportunity many voters don't take. Alaska Public Media's Liz Ruskin covers ranked choice voting for us and recently revealed the statistics on that in her politics newsletter, Alaska at Large. Hi, Liz.
4: Howdy.
1: So, Liz, what did you find about how voters use their ballots?
4: I was kind of stunned when I saw how many Alaskans bullet vote. Bullet voting, that's the term for choosing just one candidate per race and not doing any ranking. In November 2022, Alaska's first ranked choice general, regular general, because we had the special, 40% of voters were bullet voters. In November 2024, that figure was 60%. So 60% of voters did not rank their ballots. I should point out that I used code drafted by AI to analyze the Division of Election Data files for this. I checked my results with researchers who've studied the same data, and they say I'm not wrong.
1: There's nothing wrong with bullet voting, right? I mean, if a voter just chooses their favorite, isn't that ballot still counted?
4: Yes, it is. It's still counted. But bullet voters may not be using the full power of the ballot. Ranked choice, it's been likened to an instant runoff election. The ballot essentially asks, if your favorite loses, who do you like among the remaining candidates? So if you've only chosen one and that candidate comes in last, that's as far as your ballot goes. It's counted for your favorite and then it's deemed exhausted. There's nothing left on it to count. If you did mark a second, your ballot lives on and will be counted for that candidate.
1: All right, so let's go back to your findings. So 40% of voters in 2022 were bullet voters. They only ranked one. And in 2024, there were even more who only ranked once. Does that say that ranked choice isn't working or that Alaskans don't understand it?
4: It might seem that way. Advocates of ranked choice point out that voters will rank when it matters. For example, when two like-minded candidates are in a race against a third of a different stripe, in those cases, bullet voting rates are typically lower. Or when voters choose a less popular candidate, for instance, 80% of voters who chose long-shot Democrat Pat Chesbro in the 2022 U.S. Senate race also ranked a second candidate. And the vast majority chose Lisa Murkowski, a moderate Republican, rather than the Trump-endorsed Republican. Also, there are times when ranking really isn't that important.
1: How do you mean?
4: Well, if you know your candidate is going to make it to the final round, there's not a lot of point in ranking. An extreme example would be the last presidential race. If you voted for President Trump or Kamala Harris, it really didn't matter who else you ranked. Your vote was going to count in that final matchup. No one would count your rankings. I also want to point out that bullet voting may have been especially high in 2024 because it was a presidential year.
1: Sure. I would have expected that bullet voting would go down in 2024 as more Alaska voters became used to this ranked choice voting idea.
4: Right. But a presidential election draws a lot more voters that mostly care about that race. The finer points of the ballot may not have been that important to them. Midterm elections have lower turnout, so you can expect the electorate to be more politically engaged.
1: Sure. Tell us about when it is in a voter's interest to rank and when it's not.
4: Well, I'd say it's never against a voter's interest to rank. Even if they don't like the system, this is a point that conservatives are pressing this year. With three Republicans on the ballot for governor, I see that even conservatives who abhor ranked choice voting are urging voters to rank the Republicans to avoid splitting the vote, which is the purpose of ranked choice. On the other side, one voter told me she likes the Democrat in the race, but doesn't want to rank any of the Republicans. What I told her, or what I hope I told her, is that ranking in no way detracts from her first choice. Rankings aren't counted unless her first choice is eliminated. So it will not count against her favorite as long as her favorite is still in the race. Secondly, if she has any reason to prefer one of the Republicans over the other, she should rank. All it costs her is the few seconds it takes to fill in that oval and also a dab of ink if she's using her own pen.
1: And if she really has no preference after her favorite?
4: Yeah, then she doesn't have to rank. It's as though she turned out to vote, but then there was a runoff and she sat that one out. No one has to rank.
1: So lastly, Liz, ranked choice voting itself will be on the ballot as a ballot measure to repeal it, right?
4: Correct. Ballot measure 2 would repeal ranked choice voting as well as the open nonpartisan primary and a dark money disclosure requirement.
1: All right. Well, Alaska Public Media's Liz Ruskin recently wrote about ranked choice and bullet voting in the last edition of the Alaska at Large newsletter. You can subscribe to that at alaskapublic.org/newsletters. Thanks so much for joining us, Liz.
4: Thank you, Wesley.
1: Chum salmon bycatch in the Bering Sea pollock fishery is a hot topic. The issue has taken center stage in this year's Senate race. Proposed trawling bans and calls to end bycatch have captured voter attention across the state. But one effort to monitor and reduce chum salmon bycatch is underway in Dutch Harbor. The Alaska Desk's Katie Ruther took a trip to the lab to learn more.
5: Abby Duffy sits at a table and labels a plastic tray containing 96 wells.
6: Dealing with a lot of samples, and we need to make sure that we track them appropriately. So you're going to see that I label a lot of things. So
5: Duffy is the lab manager at the Bristol Bay Science and Research Institute in Dutch Harbor. She spends Bering Sea pollock bee season from June to October in a one-room genetics lab. The space is brightly lit with tables and shelves lining the walls. Small incubators, a robotic pipetting machine, and a centrifuge sit on top of the tables. Every week, Duffy and her team collect genetic information from chum salmon that gets scooped up in pollock nets as bycatch. They want to know how many of those fish are from Western Alaska.
0: There are communities and people who really rely on those stocks for economics, for subsistence food, for cultural health.
5: Falling chum salmon numbers have devastated communities in Western Alaska. Researchers have pointed to climate change as a major reason for the declines. But the amount of chums caught by pollock trawlers in the Bering Sea has also come under scrutiny, with calls to curb bycatch or ban it altogether. The issue has even become a flashpoint in Alaska politics heading into the election season. 2 years ago, the Bristol Bay Science and Research Institute started the Western Alaska Chum Bycatch Assessment Program to monitor their numbers. It's the only lab in the state using in-season genetics testing to capture chum bycatch numbers in the pollock fishery. The process starts with collecting fin clippings from a portion of the bycatch that arrives at 5 different canneries in the region. Here's Duffy again.
0: Once we have those fin clippings, we dry them so that they can be stored at room temperature indefinitely. And starting on Sunday, we begin with our work for the week.
5: Each week, the lab works with a new batch of bycatch samples from seafood processors in Dutch Harbor and Accutane. Last year, they gathered over 9,000 samples and genetically analyzed almost three-quarters of them throughout the season. Duffy walks me through the process as she loads extracted fish DNA into what's called a chip. It's a clear rectangular plate with rows of small wells separated in half by a silicone center.
0: So when we get to this step, I like to make sure that I've eaten recently, so my hands are the least shaky that they're going to be. make sure my brain's really kind of doing what it should be doing.
5: The lab is silent except for the hum of equipment. Duffy steadies one hand with the other as she inserts minuscule amounts of liquid into each well of the chip. On the other side of the room, Duffy's lab assistant, Matthew Phillips, checks small test tubes of DNA for evaporation.
7: This is where the fluid should be on those lines. And I'm going to pull each one out after it was in the incubator. And then you can compare the levels to see if the levels are similar or not. And if they're not, I'll add a little bit of the lysis buffer back into it.
5: The raw genetic data is sent to a lab at the National Oceanic and Atmospheric Administration, where it's analyzed to assess the stock composition. That means how many total chums for that week come from six different locations around the Pacific Rim. Annually, less than 20% of the pollock fisheries chum bycatch comes from Western Alaska fish. Most comes from Asia, the Gulf of Alaska, and the Pacific Northwest. The lab then publishes its results online in a public weekly stock composition report. Duffy says the goal is to provide a science-based tool that can be used for everyone's benefit.
0: And really, what we're trying to do is to help keep Alaska be one of the best managed fisheries in the world. And we're really hoping that this kind of work can be sort of like the new frontier of fisheries management.
5: The lab's data has already been put to use. The North Pacific Fishery Management Council manages fisheries in federal waters off of Alaska's coast. Earlier this year, it used the information to set a Western Alaska chum bycatch limit for the Bering Sea pollock fishery. And on Alaska, I'm Katie Ruther.
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1: That's ahead. Stay with us.
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1: The Alaska Democratic Party is urging a Superior Court judge to disqualify a Republican state House candidate who submitted a nearly blank financial disclosure form when he filed to run for an Anchorage seat. Lieutenant Governor Nancy Dahlstrom certified Jose Toggle to run against Democratic Representative Ted Eichedt late last week. That's despite the recommendation to disqualify him from the state's campaign finance watchdog, the Alaska Public Offices Commission. Toggle was one of two candidates the commission recommended Dahlstrom disqualify for missing financial disclosure information. The other was former Attorney General and Republican gubernatorial candidate Treg Taylor, who Dahlstrom certified as a candidate for governor the same day. The commission cited similar reasoning in both cases. Neither Taylor nor Toggle corrected their financial disclosure forms within a 30-day period outlined in state law. To justify certifying Toggle and Taylor, Dahlstrom cited a preliminary Department of Law analysis that found discrepancies on a large majority of candidates' disclosure forms beyond Toggle and Taylor. But in its court filing, the Alaska Democratic Party urges Dahlstrom didn't have the authority to allow Toggle on the ballot. The Democratic Party is asking a judge to order the Division of Elections to remove Toggle from the ballot, or, if ballots have already been printed, to prevent him from taking office if he wins. It's asking for a ruling as soon as possible ahead of a September 18th deadline to begin mailing ballots. Meanwhile, more young people in Alaska died of suicide in 2025 than in any other year in the past decade. It's according to new data released by the State Section of Epidemiology. According to the data, boys died of suicide at more than four times the rate of girls, but girls attempted suicide at much higher rates. Alaska Native youth are disproportionately impacted. Tara Schmidt works for PC Cares, a program that co-develops suicide prevention and response with Alaska Native communities. She says she's deeply saddened by the data and emphasizes that reducing access to lethal means of suicide is a way to prevent deaths.
10: With young people, sometimes things feel really big and can come on really quickly. And so if they have access to some type of means of suicide, as soon as that impulse reaches them, that can lead to a suicide death or an attempt.
1: She says for families with a young person, increasing how long it can take to access a gun, ammunition, or medications, even by a few minutes, can prevent an attempt. She pointed to research showing that most young people who attempt suicide considered it for less than an hour, with many considering it for fewer than 5 minutes. She also says it's important to make sure that communities collaborate on responses to suicide and prevention. She says suicide is complex and not caused by one single thing, but in Alaska, it's important to acknowledge the harms of colonization.
10: We have experienced in Alaska culture loss, disruption in social support systems, and really a mismatch between who is providing mental health services and the realities and experiences of folks who are trying to get help for this.
1: She says adults can also check in with kids without expectations to remind them that they have support that can make young people more likely to reach out if they are in crisis. If you're in crisis and want support, you can call or text 988. Researchers looking at water level data from Typhoon Murbach have shed new light on why powerful storms hit some communities harder than others across western Alaska. As KYUK's Evan Erickson reports, they're just starting to explore the role that the geometry of the region's bays plays in storm impacts.
11: When ex-Typhoon Murbach barreled through the Bering Sea in September 2022, it brought high winds and flooding to 1,300 miles of the western Alaska coastline. But the community-level impacts weren't only a product of their proximity to the storm's path. A recent study used data from Murbach to show how diverse tides and the shapes of the region's bays also play a key role in these impacts. Lead author and University of Alaska Fairbanks professor Stephen Dykstra says the inspiration came from his prior research in flood-prone areas in the southeastern United States.
2: I saw these funneling-shaped basins there and was just really curious about, okay, how important are these basins for explaining the different flooding exposures that these communities might be having?
11: The funneling effect of some bays can increase the severity of storm surges as they travel upriver. But to explain the phenomenon, Dykstra says tidal influences need to be removed from the equation. He and his team developed an analytical tool to accomplish that for the first time.
2: We can't use regular methods to calculate what the tides are. So we have to use a new approach that we developed to look at how the tides are changing through time and then can remove the tide from the water level and look at what factors are left.
11: Dykstra says water level data are especially sparse in western Alaska. The National Oceanic and Atmospheric Administration doesn't operate any permanent monitoring stations along more than 700 miles of coastline stretching from Bristol Bay to Unalakleet on Norton Sound.
2: For long-term, high-quality observational data, we have a very large gap there.
11: But in the months leading up to Murbach, Dykstra says NOAA had coincidentally placed numerous short-term water level gauges along the western Alaska coast as part of a standardization effort. This gave Dykstra's team the data they needed to apply their novel method to three funneling basins that define the region, Norton Sound, Kuskokwim Bay, and Bristol Bay. The study, published in the journal Continental Shelf Research, found the shape and depth of the Norton Sound causes storm surge to increase as it pushes inland, while in Bristol Bay, storm surge decreases as it pushes inland. Dykstra says Kuskokwim Bay falls somewhere in the middle, but that tidal influences are especially important for how a storm hits upriver communities.
2: The Kuskokwim River and Bay is actually the longest estuary in the United States. The tides move inland further than anywhere else in the U.S., even further inland than the Columbia River or the Hudson River or even Chesapeake Bay.
11: While tides decrease in magnitude as one travels further upriver, the funneling shape of Kuskokwim Bay causes storm surge to significantly increase as it travels upriver from the mouth. During Murbach, it nearly doubled over a roughly 140-mile stretch.
2: The storm surge itself increased by almost 40% from Good News Bay to Bethel.
11: Dykstra hopes that the method developed in the study to isolate storm surge data can help both local communities and the National Weather Service better identify and understand vulnerable areas in Western Alaska.
2: They can see, okay, a community in Norton Sound is going to be more susceptible to flooding than a community in Bristol Bay. They may look like they're both just in Western Alaska, but it's these different basins that are going to have these different effects on storms, and we need to be separating out these different drivers.
11: Dykstra says the study is just the first step in understanding funneling basins in Western Alaska. He's now focused on a pilot project looking at turbidity or cloudiness of water in Kuskokwim Bay to facilitate water-penetrating LIDAR analysis of the basin. It's part of a national interagency aerial surveying project led by the U.S. Army Corps of Engineers. In Bethel, I'm Evan Erickson.
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9: 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Changes are coming to Medicaid, and some Alaskans may be affected by upcoming work and community engagement requirements. Many Alaskans may qualify for exemptions, including pregnant women and Alaska Native or American Indian Medicaid members. 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
1: HailCorp employees say an oily sheen appeared in Western Cook Inlet on Wednesday while they're investigating a separate sheen first reported late last month. Crews say the sheen appeared after the company restarted a water outfall line at its defunct Spark platform in the inlet's trading bay. A joint command of agencies responding to the site said HailCorp employees noticed the sheen around 11 a.m. near the platform's southeast corner. Crews then closed the line and an oil cleanup vessel on standby deployed recovery equipment. The Joint Command says the test was pre-approved and carried out according to plan. It's been over 2 weeks since a pilot first reported seeing a miles-long oil sheen while flying over the area. The next day, the Alaska Department of Environmental Conservation, HillCorp Alaska, and the U.S. Coast Guard responded with an oil cleanup vessel, but crews did not see a sheen or signs of an oil spill in the days immediately following the initial report. HillCorp Alaska, which owns the defunct Spark platform, got permission to reactivate some of its lines to test for possible leaks. The Joint Command shifted from an active response to a monitoring status last month. It said it still hasn't determined the cause of the initial sheen and is continuing the investigation. Meanwhile, the longest-serving member of the Anchorage Assembly, Dick Traney, died on Friday. He was 77 and passed surrounded by family and friends, according to Sandy Traney, his wife of more than 50 years. The Anchorage Daily News reports Traney represented Midtown off and on for nearly three decades, between 1991 and 2019. Though assembly members are limited to serving three consecutive terms, Traney had periods out of office after electoral defeats and left the body for the last time in 2019. He was the longest serving member of the body, elected as its chair five times. He was the driving force behind a wide range of legislative measures that had a lasting impact on Anchorage, including the city's ban on indoor smoking, the establishment of dog parks, and the implementation of recreational cannabis rules, among many others. While the Anchorage Assembly is technically nonpartisan, Traney ran unsuccessfully as a Republican for a state House seat in 2012. Traney's wife moved to the Matanuska-Susitna borough in recent years, where most of their children and grandchildren live, though he was known to still keep tabs on Anchorage politics. A service for Traney will be held at the Church of Jesus Christ of Latter-day Saints in Palmer on September 19th. And Joel Jackson, longtime Haida and Tlingit advocate and president of the organized village of Cake, died in August at age 70. Jackson was dedicated to his community and spent much of his life advocating for cultural revitalization and continued protections in the Tongass National Forest. KTOO's Yvonne Crumry reports.
5: After a battle with pancreatic cancer, elder and tribal leader Joel Jackson died at Mount Edgecombe Hospital in Sitka in August. He was Haida and Tlingit, a Kach'ari clan member and child of the Sagwedi clan. His loved ones held memorials in Juneau and Cake where they spoke about his advocacy, his humor, and its passion for subsistence fishing. Kana Haik, Todd Antioquia spoke at a service for Jackson in Cake last week. He's a Sagwedi clan member.
12: When we have and suffer loss,
8: We always talk about always looking for our uncle's footsteps, our auntie's footsteps, and that Joel, being born and raised here, left footsteps across this community from the time he could walk as a toddler. As those footsteps grew,

0: They are big footsteps to fill.
1: And while our feet might seem tiny amongst his footsteps today, collectively, we will grow, we will continue to learn from his lessons, and our feet will grow into his and carry on his work.
0: And that work is extensive. Jackson advocated for the preservation of the roadless rural and the Tongass National Forest for decades. The rule protects much of the Tongass from road development, but the federal government filed to rescind the rule last month. In a 2025 interview with KTOO, Jackson said the forest is vital to the existence of Tlingit people and all non-human residents of Southeast Alaska.
2: You know, just everything it provides out there. And the animals, you know, the deer, moose, bears, just so important. But one of the most important, I think, is the shade from those old growth trees along our streams that the salmon return to every year after year, providing us with the food, the fish that we need, because we are salmon people.
0: And he said there's a lot to appreciate about being in the forest.
2: When you walk into the old growth forest, whether it's on the trail or you're just hiking, it's like walking into one of the most beautiful cathedrals you could ever walk into anywhere in the world. It's so perfect.
0: Jackson also advocated ceaselessly for resources that would allow his community to heal from generational trauma in Cake. He received the U.S. Navy's apology for the 1869 bombardment of Cake. In a 2024 interview with KTOO, Jackson says this work taught him a vital truth.
3: What I learned over the years is that to teach our people where they come from, who they are, not only their biological family, but their extended clan families, which reaches all across Southeast Alaska. That's an important part in letting them know who they are, and they're never alone. We've seen it over the years where that has instilled pride in who they are.
0: Jackson championed building a healing center in Cake to further tribal citizens' connections to their culture, clans, and identities. That project is still ongoing. In Juneau, I'm Yvonne Crumry.
4: And that's all for this edition of Alaska News Nightly. If you missed any of tonight's stories, we're online at alaskapublic.org and wherever you get your podcasts. We had reports tonight from Liz Ruskin and Rachel Cassandra in Anchorage, Katie Ruther in Unalaska, Eric Stone and Yvonne Crumry in Juneau, Evan Erickson in Bethel, and Ashlyn O'Hara in Kenai. 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Our audio engineer is Crystal Hyde. Patrick Gilchrist is our producer. And I'm Wesley Early. Good night.

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6: Hi, I'm Riley Woodford for the Alaska Department of Fish and Game.
5: As fall comes to Alaska, bears across the North Country prepare to hibernate. Bears that can still find food into October, like late-season salmon or ground cone roots, may continue feeding for a few weeks, but by November, most Alaska bears have denned up. Black bears in southeast Alaska typically den up in hollow trees.

0: and in the spaces under the root wads of big standing trees. Bears make multiple trips into the den, carrying mouthfuls of vegetation, boughs and branches, to make a bed to insulate them from the cold ground. A mother black bear with cubs of the year will hibernate with her cubs, and a pregnant female will have her cubs midwinter while she hibernates. The tiny baby bears will nurse during the winter and emerge in the spring with their mother. Brown bears on Admiralty Island tend to move up into the alpine and den up in rock cavities and crevices, places that will stay cold and dry all winter. A bear does not want a midwinter thaw or rain to flood its den. Come spring, bears will gradually emerge from their dens. In Southeast, that tends to be early April for male bears and mid to late April for sows with cubs. Bears lose about one-third of their body weight during hibernation, fat reserves that supported them throughout their long winter fast. For Sounds Wild, I'm Riley Woodford.
1: The Nation reflects on the tragic events of 25 years ago when the nation came under attack. We'll talk with some of the people who witnessed the attacks on September 11th, 2001, and others who had roles in responding to and rebuilding afterwards. That's coming up on the next Native America Calling.
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7: After releasing four albums between 2019 and 2024, Bruce Hornsby really wanted to take a break. But the music simply wouldn't stop coming. On the way, Bruce talks about making his latest album, Indigo Park, and about some of the things that pushed him to keep recording.
8: I think I was inspired by all the affirmation I was getting regarding these records and also the young indie musicians that had shouted me out.
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8: Note to self, relax and let it come. It will come. It may not, but most likely it'll come.
7: A conversation with Bruce Hornsby today. I'm Raina Duras. This is World Cafe.

Hope you're having a good one. It is World Cafe. Raina Dura is with you, playing you some tunes today. Thanks for letting me join you and soundtrack a bit of your day. You will hear a conversation with Bruce Hornsby a little later on this hour. But first, wanted to play a song from one of the many, many guests he has on his new album, Indigo Park. We will talk about what it was like to work with Ezra Koenig of Vampire Weekend and how that all came about. Here's Vampire Weekend. This is Diane Young on World Cafe.

It's Only Natural from Crowded House's 1991 album Woodface. That band opened for Bruce Hornsby and The Range a few years before they dropped that album. And in a way, they just opened for him again, because my interview with Bruce Hornsby is coming up right after this on World Cafe. This is World Cafe. I'm Raina Duris. Somewhere around the time of Bruce Hornsby's 70th birthday, he thought maybe he'd take a minute, slow down, and put music on the back burner a bit. He'd been on a 5-year, 4-album creative tear. But despite his best efforts, the songs just kept on coming. The latest batch arrives on his new album, Indigo Park, and it features collaborations with longtime friends like Bonnie Raitt and the late Bob Weir, as well as a new generation of artists like Ezra Koenig of Vampire Weekend and Blake Mills. Today, Bruce joins me to talk about the song that wouldn't leave him alone, which ended up sparking this new album, and about how, after a career devoted to looking forward and trying new things, he's let himself take a moment to look back and write about aging and memory. Before we get to that conversation, here's the title track from his new album. This is Indigo Park, Bruce Hornsby on World Cafe.

0: That is Bruce Hornsby with the title track to his new album, Indigo Park, on World Cafe. My name is Raina Duras. Bruce Hornsby, welcome back to the cafe.
1: Always good to be here.
0: Well, that song, Indigo Park, it came to you when you were trying to kind of take a break from writing songs for a while, right? Why were you trying not to write songs at that point?
1: Because I was fried with it. I had just recorded and released 4 albums in 6 or 7 years, from whatever, 2019 to 2024. So that's 5 years, but I guess inclusive of the years, 19, 20, 21, 22, 23, 24, it's 6 years. 19 to 24 sounds like 5, doesn't it? But it's 6. So 4 albums in 6 years. And that's a lot. And so I'd written 50 some songs in that time, which is sort of a career for some people. And this was just my time, this feckin' time, where I was just, I think I was inspired by all the affirmation I was getting regarding these records, and also the young indie musicians that had shouted me out, and hence I worked with them on this stuff. So all this was happening for me, but it was too much. It was intense. And so I thought I needed to take a break, and I was trying to take a break from this and, give any idea the Heisman stiff arm. but this one idea would not let up. I'd wake up in the middle of the night with this, so let these days be your delight, captured in a rhythm and a rhyme. Watch these drawn lines trace your life's most scintillating times. That was one bid, and so I finally just acquiesced. I finally just gave up and said, okay, I'm going to take the deep dive and deal with this. After about 6, 7, 8 months of Heisman time.
0: If you're just joining us, I'm speaking with Bruce Hornsby today on World Cafe. His new album is called Indigo Park. One thing I've noticed about your music is that inspiration seems to come from almost anywhere or anything. And the next song I want to play is Ecstatic. And you mentioned earlier that, Indigo Park, you go into this pool party, you're a basketball player. Can you talk about how Ecstatic was inspired by basketball games?
1: We have twin sons, my wife, Kathy, and I have twin boys, Keith and Russell. Russell was a great runner, and he ran for the Ducks of Oregon, which is high cotton, high area. So that was beautiful. And then his older brother by 1 minute, Keith, was a basketball player, played high level, played at LSU, and then several years in the pros, cup of coffee in the NBA. Okay. So he came through, both boys came through a fairly intense youth sports, AAU crucible. Yeah. And so Keith was definitely, Keith's experience was very intense, but we loved it. So when he was 14, say, I think 14, he was playing for the 14U, great area. The area's big team called Boo Williams, and the Boo Williams Summer League AAU program. And so we were just parents in the stands. And that group of parents in those years, 13U, 14U, maybe even 12U, meaning 12 and under, mm-hmm. They had the greatest chance that they would. And so we were sitting or standing with them. And so we would jump in and we'd get in with them. And when they would instantly cry, "You fouled, you did it, raise your hand, admit it." "That's right, you fouled, you did it, raise your hand, admit it." And then the other one is, "That's right, you walked, you traveled and got caught."
0: I love that.
1: So it's just, I always loved those chants, those two in particular. And I always said to myself, note to self, back then, I hope I am able to somehow put that into a song. So this thing came to me and I decided to do it again with the Rick 12 playing over this kind of Latin-y groove. And that became Ecstatic. And my big sister in music, Bonnie Raitt, sang with me on this, which was so beautiful.
0: Well, let's hear it. We'll come back and talk some more in a second on World Cafe. Bruce Hornsby with Ecstatic featuring Bonnie Raitt.

0: That's Ecstatic from Bruce Hornsby on World Cafe. It's from his new album, Indigo Park. And you heard Bonnie Raitt on there as well. I'm Raina Duris on World Cafe. Bonnie is just one of a handful of guests who appear on the album. Another one is the late, great Bob Weir on the song Might As Well Be Me, Florinda. We're going to talk more about that song specifically in a minute. But first, you know, you toured with the Dead for a few years in the early 90s.
1: Yeah.
0: Tell us about your friendship with Bob Weir. What can you tell us about that?
1: Well, my relationship with Bob was very lighthearted, as was my relationship with Garcia. Garcia was a very funny guy. I used to phone prank him a lot.
0: Oh, really?
1: Yeah.
0: Like how?
1: Oh, well, that's another program. That's another World Cafe. How much time do we have?
0: I think we have enough time for you to tell me about one phone prank you did on Jerry Garcia.
1: Okay, well, probably the best one. I've told this before, but so it comes to mind. We were big fans. We, meaning my friend George Marinelli, who played with me in The Range. Then he played with Bonnie for 30 years. We used to get all these bootleg tapes of the old New Orleans disc jockey, Ernie K. Doe. And he had one hit, Mother-in-Law. You know, she's the meanest woman I know. Mother-in-law. So we loved these Cato tapes, and we sort of learned them. We could just recite along with them. But Cato won't! Look out, great town! So I called Garcia one time as Ernie Cato. Jerry Garcia, what you got to say, Ernie Cato? What you got to say to New Orleans, Jerry Garcia? And he bought it.
0: Really?
1: Oh, hey, Ernie. Wow, man. I said, what do you have to say to New Orleans, Jerry Garcia? And he, hey, Ernie, how's it going? Well, I'd just like to wish everybody a Merry Christmas and hope everyone's well down there. And so I just kept going with

0: New Orleans, you know, they had a little trouble there, immortalized in song, trucking. Mm-hmm. So I just kept going with this. Finally, I just said, okay, hey, Garcia, hey, it's Hornsby. And he says, you weasel. But then laughed and was just so that was that's sort of exhibit A for the phone pranks. After a while, he figured out he could tell it was me doing different voices. And so the way I would phone crank him then was just to imitate him. Hey, man. Hey, far out. Hey, too much. He didn't know who that was.
1: Oh, that's that guy. So good. We're talking to Bruce Hornsby on World Cafe. Let's hear Might As Well Be Me, Florinda. Before we hear it, could you take us back to the day you recorded it? Was Bob Weir there with you in the room?
0: No. I got the idea to have Bobby come in and if he was interested later. It was recorded 2 Augusts ago. My great longtime friend and partner, Tony Berg, who's the producer of this record along with his young acolyte, Will McClellan. Oh, yeah, there's Will McClellan right there.
1: He knows you're talking about him.
0: Yeah, and he will be indefatigable. This phone's going to ring for a while. See, but anyway, that's okay. Right. Tony asked me, his great partner at Sound City. This is the legendary Sound City Recorders out in the Valley where so many amazing records were made. Dave Grohl made a movie about it, a documentary on Netflix, I think. So Tony's partner is Blake Mills. You probably know who Blake Mills mm-hmm. is because you seem like you're very informed. And so Tony asked me, Blake has a trio with the transcendent Pino Palladino on bass and Chris Dave, a fantastic young drummer from Houston. And Tony sort of begged me, can we use them on something? Can we do that? So I said, okay, I know you've been wanting me to do that, wanting to hear what happens when Bruce joins Pino and Blake and Chris in a room together. So we did that. And it's possible that the first song that we did was Florinda, that first that we worked on. And it instantly sparks did fly. That's all I can say about it. I could go on, but that's what happened. We carved out 2 days and they played on about half the record.
1: Here it is. Might As Well Be Me, Florinda. Bruce Hornsby on World Cafe with Bob Weir, of course.

0: Bruce Hornsby with Bob Weir on that song. Might as well be me, Florinda. It is a song from Bruce Hornsby's latest album, Indigo Park. I'm Marina Duras. This is World Cafe. We talked at the beginning of this interview about how this album, you were looking back more. You were thinking about memory. And
1: looking
0: kind of,
1: back, but looking at the present, too.
0: Of course,
1: yeah,
0: of course.
1: Yeah, yeah.
0: But how you kind of made peace with some of those memories and found a positive way to look at them. Why do you think this was the right time for that? Why do you think you're in that kind of mood?
1: I don't know. I'm pretty good at flogging myself. I'm a fairly intense self-critic, which I think you have to be in this game. I would always go to the local record store when there were record stores and hear the young self-appointed arbiters of taste who hung out at the record store spouting about the latest say Sting record or something, somebody who's great, and you could fill in the blanks. And they'd be just ragging on this new record, you know, by this Titan. And I'm sitting there. I never really said this to them, but what I would always think was, you know, you're, because I knew they were also aspiring musicians. So I wanted to say, okay, you're so hard on this music. Let's hear what you got. Are you as hard on yourself as you are on everybody else? Chances are no is the answer. And that doesn't bode well for you. So I would think that when I would hear people talking like that, because I was a tough self-critic. I'm not a big fan. I think this is well known of my early records, the really popular ones, because I'm not a fan of that singer.
0: Mm.
1: I feel like now it's a whole different thing. Slow learner is what I'd call myself. So I don't know if this is answering your question, but that's where it led me.
0: Where
1: the question led me.
0: I read you say it's just an old bastard looking back, to be honest. I've found a path to grow old gracefully with help from some newborn friends of mine. And that phrase, grow old gracefully, I feel like, you know, you hear that phrase all the time, but it means different things to different people. What does it mean to you to grow old gracefully?
1: Well, the key part of that phrase is the last part of it, with some help from great new friends.
0: Mm-hmm.
1: In 2013 or so, I started getting all these Google alerts about this guy named Justin Vernon and his band Bon Iver. Of course, when I read it, I thought it was probably Bon Iver, as he jokes about people calling him Mr. Iver. It's so funny. And he was shouting me out as an influence on him when he was younger. So, of course, that made me curious about this person. I didn't know anything about it. Then I found out quickly that he'd been a pretty prominent force in the music world since 08, 09. So Justin Vernon opened this door for me, and I walked through this door into this room only to find out there were a whole lot more people in this room who felt about me the way he had felt.
0: So with all of those newfound friends, why was Ezra Koenig the right person for Memory Palace?
1: Yeah, it was just an instinct. We were sitting in the studio, and I thought, we're talking to Tony about it. I said, okay, these are my ideas for someone to sing this background, to have a different color vocally on this song. I named an older gentleman, a friend of ours, and I named Ezra. And Tony says, no, Ezra, of course. Ezra's the call. Tony's a man of great certitude. This is correct. This is great. This is terrible. So, which is great. It's fun because we have a very sort of silly relationship. Everything's a joke, or can be. I called him Ezra up right in the studio, and he picks up. I said, hey, you want to sing on my record? Yeah. Okay, good. I'll let you know. So we've talked a little longer than that, but basically that was it. And so he's just become that kind of friend.
0: Yeah. Well, I know we talked earlier in the interview about Memory Palace a bit, but now that people are about to hear it, maybe you could dig into writing this song, what the song is about, and what we should listen for here.
1: So I had this idea based on the first song I wrote, Indigo Park, that I wanted to chronicle a bit of the aging process and how it's affecting me in my own experience with this. And one of the challenges, standard challenges with aging is retaining memory. I read a very interesting New York Times. I love the Science Times. It comes out in the Times every Tuesday.
0: Yeah.
1: Total devotee. And they had an article about this subject. And the person writing the article basically said, for all you old timers out there, don't freak out. Don't worry about this. You have a whole lot of information in your head, a whole lot more if you're 70 than you did when you were 30 or 40 or 50. If you're trying to remember a name, say, give yourself a little time and it's going to come. And that, be patient.
0: Yeah.
1: It might be the next day. Most likely it's going to be in the next 30 seconds. And that's my experience. So I've taken that to heart and gone, okay, man, note to self, relax and let it come. It will come. It may not, but most likely it'll come.
0: We're going to hear your live performance of Memory Palace. It's Bruce Hornsby and the Noisemakers here on World Cafe.

0: That's Bruce Hornsby's Memory Palace live for World Cafe. It's on his new album, Indigo Park. And Bruce has been my guest today. Bruce, thank you so much. This has been so much fun.
1: Thanks for being interested and knowledgeable about what I do. It's great. It's always a pleasure. Thank you.
0: Thank you. I'm Raina Duras, back in a moment with more World Cafe.

Back into your music on World Cafe. I'm Raina Duris. This is Tedeschi Trucks Band, joined by Trey Anastasio, doing their version of Layla. It's from their recording of their performance of that entire Derek and the Dominoes album that they did live back in 2019.

0: Make sure you're subscribed to the World Cafe podcast wherever you get your podcasts so you don't miss a brand new session with Old Crow Medicine Show next Monday on the show. You just heard them with Wagon Wheel. Coming up to the end of the hour here, I want to say thanks to Bruce Hornsby for being on the show, and thanks to World Cafe producer Miguel Perez for his work on that session. 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We produce this show at WXPN at the University of Pennsylvania in Philadelphia. I'm Raina Duras. 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

Fontaine's DC are coming back. A bit over a month to go until Fontaine's release their new album. Later on this hour, I'll play you this track from it so you can get excited. Also coming up, new music from Mary in the Junkyard.

0: And new Nashville songwriter Maisie Owen bares her soul in this very personal new song.
1: My youth is all for you. My youth is all for you.
0: All those tunes and more on the way. I'm Raina Duris, and this is World Cafe. Sean Colvin going first with one from her album, Fat City. Here's Tenderness on the Block.

Imagine meeting someone for the first time and just handing them your diary. That might sound like a terrifying and extremely revealing thing to do, but it's kind of what you're hearing in this next song. This is World Cafe. I'm Raina Duras. This is the first track to the debut album by a new songwriter named Maisie Owen. And she says the lyrics were pulled almost entirely from her journal. And instead of that making her wanting to run and hide, she says in her mind, with songs, the more personal something is, the better. My youth is all for you. Maisie Owen on The Cafe.

New Muscles. That's new music from Mary and the Junkyard. Live from the archives next on World Cafe. Hey, it's Raina. This is World Cafe. Last week, we wrapped up our new Sense of Place Dublin series, and it's part of a long-running tradition where we go to a city and dig into its music scene. For Live from the Archives today, we're starting with a performance captured almost 25 years ago for Sense of Place Pittsburgh. In 2002, the cafe visited Pittsburgh and hung out with the band Rusted Root. And even though Rusted Root had released this song about a decade before that, it was having a big moment thanks to being included in the 2002 kids movie Ice Age. And there's a good chance all this time later you will end up with it stuck in your head after hearing it. Live for the World Cafe, Rusted Root, Send Me on My Way.

0: Recorded for World Cafe, Alejandro Escovedo with Arizona. That was your Live from the Archives set today. One of the latest additions to the World Cafe Archives is my recent session with Caroline Rose. And we talked about the song that you're about to hear. It's a song Caroline performed live for around 10 years, but was worried that it was maybe, quote, too dumb to record. Finally, when they did decide to record it, they leaned into that feeling with the band.
1: It has to feel dumber. Like Bonehead style dumb. And I was like, play like a linebacker, or like play like a teenager who's never picked up an instrument before. And then it just changed the feel of it, and it just worked.
0: Embrace your inner dumb guy. It's Caroline Rose. Yip, yip, yow.

a little over a month until the highly anticipated new album from Fontaines D.C. comes out. So excited for that. I'm Rena Duras, Thrill Cafe. That album will be called Dopamine Chamber. It's out October 16th. Here's a bit of what we have so far from this new record. Marianne, Fontaines D.C.

0: Fish and Whistle. That's some John Prine to close things out here today. Thank you for supporting public radio and this station you are hearing World Cafe on right now. They're the reason that this is all possible, along with the team who make it. So big thanks to them, too. We produce this show at WXPN at the University of Pennsylvania in Philadelphia. My name is Raina Duras. 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

To celebrate the 50th anniversary of the Ramones' self-titled album, The Offspring covered the Ramones' classic, I Wanna Be Sedated. One of my favorites, of course, because it has one of the world's most lazy guitar solos, courtesy of Johnny Ramone. I know the Ramones were never known for their musical prowess, per se, but a one-note guitar solo. I mean, come on. Anyway, but this is Alaska's Fresh Catch, a respite from whatever baloney the week has been throwing your way, and a chance to tap into some great new music from Alaska and beyond. My name's Dave, I'm your host, and for all of our U.S. friends, I hope you had a solid Labor Day weekend, and for the homies out in Whitehorse, hope you guys had a great regular weekend. And now that we're officially in the fall, we're going to double down on the music this week with a top-to-bottom all-music episode. So, still to come, we're going to hear some new music from Iron and Wine, Juno's Bards of Mendenhall, a new one from Angus and Julia Stone. Plus, we're going to hear from some Alaskan artists like Zane Penny and Medium Build, who just released a new album, by the way, plus a whole lot more. But as we continue the show, we're going to keep riding that rock vibe a little bit, starting off with the Australian trio The Grogans. Here's their new single, It's Reasons, here on Alaska's Fresh Catch.

Some rock and roll coming out of Juno from the Bards of Mendenhall. That is their single called Siegfried. I'll tell you what, I love their sound. I hear influences from Pentagram and Danzig, some early Sabbath, and, you know, a splash of that chugging doom metal a la the band Sleep. Anyway, I'm excited because they have a full-length record due out early next year. Before Bards of Mendenhall, we heard from lyrical assassin Rowena Wise. She is a Melbourne-based singer-songwriter and just put out her sophomore album called Bad Things Feel Good. We heard Blood Ties off of that one. And some more Australians to kick it off. That was the trio of the Grogans with their new single called Reasons. And just around the corner here on Alaska's Fresh Catch, we're going to hear a new one from Canadian singer-songwriter Matt Bird, along with Mary Bragg, and a new one from Iron and Wine. But first, it's a collaboration between three great Alaskan artists, Joshua Labuda, Casey Smith of the Casey Smith Project, and Chad Ryan Van. I'm a big fan of this one. This is their track, I Need a Little.

Hailing from Calgary, Alberta, that is singer-songwriter Matt Bird. Bird with a U, by the way. That was Leaving for the Last Time off of his Lost in the Short Grass EP. Mary Bragg chiming in with Hi-Fi and Iron and Wine in there as well. We heard California Sober. That is included on the Hen's Teeth Deluxe Edition. The standard edition came out in February, but this new expanded edition includes 6 new recordings, 4 new tracks, like the one we just heard, and 2 new acoustic versions of fan favorites. That one comes out here end of the month. And to kick off our set, we heard from 3 great Alaskan artists who teamed up for a single that came out here in the summer. That was Joshua Labuda, Casey Smith of the Casey Smith Project, and Chad Reinban with their collaboration track, I Need a Little. And if you're just joining us, you're tuned into Alaska's Fresh Catch, and it's an all-music episode, so you are in luck. In this next set, we're going to hear from Alaskan artists Zane Penny and Medium Build, but first, Australian

Siblings Angus and Julia Stone just put out their sixth studio album here last week. So we're starting off with a tune from that. It's appropriately titled The Start, here on Alaska's Fresh Catch.

Alaskan hometown hero Medium Build with the lead single from his brand new full-length album, King of Having Fun. We heard Home Depot from Mr. Carpenter right there. LA duo of Justine Dorsey and Graham Epstein also in that set. They perform under the moniker called After. And I gotta say, great band, but with a name like After, it's hard to put into a search engine sometimes. Anyway, those guys are putting out their first full-length album next week on September 18th called Fell Asleep in the Sun, which includes a song we heard from them called Blind. Also on that set, we heard from Zane Penny. He is LA-based by way of Anchorage, and we heard his latest single called Blinded from April. And at the top, Australian siblings Angus and Julia Stone with their song The Start, featured on their new album Karaoke Bar. And you're tuned into Alaska's Fresh Catch, and we are in the home stretch of the program this week. And I got a short two-song set coming your way. We're going to head up to Fairbanks to hear from WT and the Effing Tones. But first, here's Fort Worth-based Michael Lee and the Wartime Limousine. Coming off of their upcoming self-titled debut release, this is Drowning here on Alaska's Fresh Catch.

Program this week up in Fairbanks with WT and the Effingtones. They put out a record last year called Seven Deadly Songs. We heard a tune off that called My Medicine. And before that, Michael Lee and the Wartime Limousine with their song Drowning. Well, you know what they say. All good things must come to an end. And it's about time for me to pack up my proverbial records and hit the bricks. But before I go, if your Instagram feed is mostly people you don't remember meeting, or ads for something you mentioned once near your phone, well, let's get some Alaskan music in there. You can follow Alaska's Fresh Catch at AK Fresh Catch. Come say hi, tell me what you're listening to, or send me an Alaskan band I should know about. I know, I'm asking you to spend more time on your phone, which is terrible advice, but my intentions are good. Big thank you, as always, to all of our friends who listen on KCAW Sitka, on KRNN Juneau, on KSTK Wrangell, on KTNA Talkeetna, on KHNS Haynes, on KMXT Kodiak, on KFSK Petersburg, on KUAC Fairbanks, on KUCB Unalaska, on KBRW Barrow. 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Shout out to everyone holding it down on the west side, listening on KNOM Nome, and of course a big what's up to the homies, listening on KNBA Anchorage and in the Matsu Valley. Now, this week, instead of leaving it live, we're bookending the show with covers. We started off with The Offspring covering the Ramones, and we're going to end the show with the band Water Tower covering Post Malone's track Sunflower. And that said, my friends, remember, take care of yourselves, take care of each other, support your local music scene, and I'll see you guys next week.

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3: Hi there, folks. This is Ivan Moore, and you have stumbled upon the Wilderness Playlist here on KNBA 90.3 FM, where music matters. And every week, we ask a famous Alaskan to come and join us here in the studio and bring along their five pieces of music that they would take out into the wilderness with them, out beyond a raging Teklanika River with just a bus for shelter. But miraculously, the stereo still works and you have five songs that you can take with you. What would you take? What would you pick? Have you thought about that and wondered which songs you'd take with you? Our guest today here on the playlist is another of the numerous gubernatorial candidates who have put their name into the ring to be the next governor of Alaska. We're joined by, and I'm going to try and say your name right, Matt Halala.
4: Wow.
3: Halala.
4: Perfect.
3: Halala.
4: That was musical.
3: It's interesting because the emphasis is on,
4: yes,
3: the first syllable.
4: Exactly.
3: Which is unusual.
4: Right.
3: It's the Halala as opposed to the Halala.
4: It's like, hey, hey.
3: La la. I keep on thinking of the Bananarama song. La la la la. Hey, hey. Yeah. Okay. Matt, that's enough of the name. Matt Halala. But we're drilling it into people's consciousness.
4: Yes.
3: And name ID.
4: Name recognition. Yep.
3: As you've figured out by now. Is part of the name of the game.
4: Mm-hmm.
3: You know, we don't want to talk too much about why you're running for governor, but like, okay, in 15 seconds, why are you running for governor?
4: I'm not a bureaucrat.
3: Uh-huh.
4: I'm a business guy,
3: uh-huh,
4: with a diverse background, lifelong, and I'm concerned about the next generation choosing Alaska to be their number one choice.
3: Cool beans. And you are from the center of the universe, Soldotna,
4: yes,
3: Alaska.
4: Exactly. Born in Anchorage, but, yep, raised on the peninsula.
3: Give us an idea. Now, I should, full disclosure, say that my wife was also born in Soldotna and was at Sohi, Soldotna High School, with you, not in the same year, but thereabouts.
4: Really?
3: Yes. And so I've gotten a little bit of an idea through my experience with,
4: really,
3: her.
4: Oh, that's funny.
3: About Soldotna,
4: yeah,
3: and its particular quirks.
4: Yep.
3: Let's just put it that way.
4: Quirky, yes, for sure.
3: Tell us what it was like growing up there.
4: You know, I think it was a wonderful place back in the 70s and 80s. You know, if we're talking about nostalgia in our early days, like with music and things, it was not a cliquey school. Our group involved like everybody you would classically consider, you know, athletes, the smart guys, the burnouts. Everybody was welcome, which,
3: yeah,
4: was really great.
3: I was a math guy. I'm not sure what category I would have fit in.
4: Yeah.
3: I kind of was pretty eclectic and didn't clique myself.
4: Right. But, you know, everybody was invited to parties and we shared a love of music.
3: Mm-hmm.
4: And sports was a big deal down there, of
3: right,
4: course, too.
3: Yeah, yeah, yeah.
4: You know,
3: tell us about your folks. What was it like in family life as you were a kid?
4: So, mom and dad came from the UP of
3: the UP
4: of Michigan, yeah,
3: yeah, right.
4: And Finnish family in 1959. He was stationed in the Air Force up here,
3: mm-hmm,
4: and you know, he was a really hard-driven guy.
3: So Halala is a Finnish name.
4: It's a Finnish name.
3: I was going to ask, so you've answered that question.
4: Yeah, right. He was definitely had an explorer's heart and early business guy, property developer, while holding down a full-time job at the chemical plant in Nikiski, and then eventually working for Sohio and the BP and commercial fishing. He got us involved in that, my brother and I. And he was definitely a hard-driving character, kind of a dying breed.
3: Yeah.
4: Yeah, he's still alive.
3: The Finnish are an interesting breed in and of themselves.
4: Right.
3: Am I right about that? Was he a kind of typically kind of reserved Scandinavian type?
4: Not really. So he was half Finn and half French and Irish, and Irish dominated. Totally dominated. Very funny.
3: Excellent.
4: Very boisterous, and my mother 100% Finn.
3: Okay.
4: But I think that my Finnish family were the boisterous, gregarious people that didn't fit in Finland. That's why they came over in like 1905 or whatever.
3: Uh-huh. And do you go over there to Finland?
4: No, we don't really have any contacts over there anymore.
3: Have you been over for curiosity's sake?
4: Yeah, I was over there at their very first foot and ankle surgical conference because that's what I was, a foot and ankle surgeon. And it was really wonderful to go over there and experience that.
3: Now, of course, you mentioned the foot and ankle, and this is kind of like the one thing that I knew about you that I'd heard, that you are a podiatrist.
4: Yes.
3: And a podiatrist obviously is a foot doctor, but what are you, you know, the bones, the muscles, the tendons, the ligaments, everything?
4: That's a great question. So about 40 to 50 years ago, it turned into much more of a mainstream medical surgical field. And so it's below the knee, everything you can think of. So it's a medical school that's a four-year medical school. Mm-hmm. And then you have to do a 3 or 4 year residency at like, you know, a hospital or university and stuff.
3: How did you pick that? I've always kind of like wondered how dentists become dentists.
4: Yeah.
3: Do people actually think to themselves, I think I'd really like to root around in people's mouths for a living.
4: Yeah,
3: you know? How did you pick feet?
4: Well, so my uncle, who was a lot more like a big brother to me in Michigan, was a podiatrist.
3: Okay.
4: And I thought, why are you choosing that? I hate feet. I don't like feet. That's ridiculous. Why would you do that? Well, what happened is I ended up having surgery on my foot. I had a condition that required surgery at 18.
3: I'm having surgery on my foot later on the summer.
4: And the guy was great. And my uncle let me in on a little secret that if I had done well enough in undergrad and on my MCAT exam, I might get early entrance into a podiatric medical. And I was already married. So I was like, I've got to get something going.
3: Right, yeah.
4: I've got to, you know, I didn't want to be delaying and stuff. So that was a big part of it.
3: It's always an interesting thing how people end up falling backwards.
4: And I love physics. You know, I like machines and I like people and I like using my hands.
3: Mm-hmm.
4: That's a big part of it.
3: Right. Well, good. I must admit, I'm super pleased by your five picks, okay? I have to maintain a straight face oftentimes on this show and, you know, I concentrate on getting to know the people themselves as opposed to listening to the choices they bring along. I'm very diplomatic. I think I am anyway. But I really like your songs.
4: Nice.
3: There are some that I'm very much looking forward to listening to today. Where did you go to school?
4: You mean college?
3: Oh, yeah. Once you first year, escaped Soldotna.
4: Yeah. University of Oregon in Eugene, U of O. So I was a duck for a year.
3: Yeah.
4: But a little bit of culture shock coming from Soldotna. I had, you know, dorm mates that had been arrested for chaining themselves to trees to stop logging and all kinds of weird things. And so from there, I chased my wife back home. She had moved back
3: up
4: here.
3: Now, where did you meet her?
4: In junior high in Soldotna. We graduated together in 88.
3: Excellent.
4: Dated through high school.
3: Yeah.
4: And finished my undergraduate here at UAA, and then we went off to medical school in Chicago after we got married.
3: You went together? Wow.
4: Yes. Mm. Yep. At 19 and 20.
3: Right.
4: Yep.
3: And what did she end up doing?
4: She was managing medical practices along the way, and we thought that's what we would do when she came home.
3: Yeah.
4: But the problem is I started hiring other foot surgeons, and it just doesn't work to have your wife as a manager. You know what I mean?
3: You've got enough of that.
4: They
3: at
4: start
3: home.
4: Mistrusting like that the wife is favoring you.
3: Gotcha. It's more from their point of view than your point.
4: It just
3: of
4: doesn't
3: view.
4: Work.
3: Yeah.
4: Yep.
3: I have this, I shouldn't say too much, but I work with my wife, and so I know the feeling. So How did you go about the process of deciding your five? I'm always interested in the kind of mental processes that people go through to whittle down their record collections to just five.
4: Music has always been a huge part of my family. Uh-huh. I've got some, my siblings are very dancey people. We love to dance and we like
3: how many sibs?
4: I've got a brother that's 10 years older and two sisters in between.
3: Okay.
4: Yeah, a 2.5 years older and an 8 years older sister.
3: Mm-hmm.
4: So there's
3: You're
4: four
3: the
4: of us.
3: Youngest.
4: I was the youngest.
3: I'm the youngest too, out of five.
4: Yep.
3: I think you know, it's a blessing and a curse.
4: Yep. So I selected these songs because they had a big impact on my early years primarily.
3: Right.
4: And you know, we can talk about my introduction to like stereo with headphones.
3: Right.
4: Was one song, sneaking into my brother, 10-year older brother, his room and his records.
3: Right.
4: Hoping no one was going to walk in, right?
3: Yeah.
4: And the other ones were other pivotal points with my best buddies. One was a trip to Spain.
3: Good.
4: And experienced the discotheques of Spain when we were 18.
3: Oh, wow.
4: It was incredible. Mallorca.
3: Yeah.
4: Mallorca.
3: Right.
4: And we were there 3 weeks. I mean, it was life-changing. It was awesome. I mean, aside from the topless beaches and all these things that 18-year-olds are very fascinated by.
3: Yeah, you know.
4: But we discovered it's very anatomic.
3: To avoid those.
4: Well, we discovered, you know, everybody's there.
3: That must have been eye-opening to, you know, exactly. A couple of fresh-faced American boys.
4: Yeah, we were like, wow. But then it's like, okay, well, grandma's here also. And, you know, it became very anatomic. But
3: yeah,
4: it was definitely a spectacle.
3: All right. Well, let's get into it then, because it sounds like you've got some stories to go along with these picks. First one, Boston.
4: Yep.
3: Why did you pick this one?
4: This was the one where my brother had his own bedroom, being 10 years older. I was in first or second grade, and he was like 11th or 12th grade, something like that.
3: Uh-huh.
4: And he had the room with the velvet blacklight posters.
3: Oh, of course he did.
4: You know what I mean?
3: Well, in those days, we used to have like lava lamps and different colored bulbs.
4: And he had a pool, a water bed, which was awesome, too.
3: Well, and we had those,
4: and
3: too.
4: And you'd sneak into it. You know, as a little kid, I'd sneak in there and sit on his water
3: splash
4: bed.
3: Splash around,
4: and dig through his stuff. And I figured out a way, putting this big 33 LP, on and getting it going with not too many scratches. And he had these huge, like 10-pound Koss headphones. And, you know, this song, I think, was the first one. And I just was, like, very curious. And then how it crescendos and these power chords, right, that are classic of Boston, was just spine-tingling to me as like an 8-year-old.
3: Wow.
4: And it was just like,
3: formative experience.
4: Oh, my gosh, this is incredible. Right.
3: And so how long was it before your brother found out that you'd been rooting around in his room?
4: I think it was many years later. he didn't act like he knew I was doing this. He was often out working or doing whatever with his buddies. But I never got reprimanded.
3: Okay.
4: Yeah, which was good.
3: All right.
4: Yeah.
3: Excellent. Well, let's cue it up and listen to it. What's the name of the song? Foreplay
4: is the preamble.
3: Okay.
4: Yep.
3: And then Long Time.
4: Yep.
3: Is the
4: main hit song.
3: I guess we'll find out.
4: Yes.
3: This is Boston.

0: Boy, that was the first choice here on the Wilderness Playlist of Matt Halala, who is with me today. That was Boston with their classic Foreplay and Long Time. Not a title I was familiar with, but obviously everyone knows the song.
1: Right.
0: Going kicking and screaming from the 70s, I can just imagine you as an eight-year-old with these huge headphones on with just a gobsmacked look on your face as you finally
1: the power chords.
0: Woken up to the nature of the impact that music can have.
1: And
0: on
1: even
0: you.
1: Just stereo, right?
0: Yeah, totally. It's like in the middle of your head and you're going, what? moving on into the 80s, this is the bit that I was impressed with. Letting the cat out of the bag somewhat, your next three band choices are the Psychedelic Furs, The Cure, and New Order. And you would be hard-pressed to find a threesome that is more brilliantly classic for 80s music than that.
1: Right.
0: Now, that's as me coming as an English guy, right? This is unusual. Through right. all the shows we've done, no one has placed quite as much of an emphasis on European music
1: right.
0: as this. Where did that come from?
1: I would say, so Carrie here, his wife, my sister Jill, which is the closest sibling, was introduced me to a lot of this kind of alternative music.
0: Should note that Kerry is Matt's brother-in-law who's sitting in the studio with us today.
1: And so Jill had a big influence on my music taste. Uh-huh. She was a senior in high school when I was a freshman. Mm-hmm. And so she had, you know, all the in people, all the, you know, protect me, befriend me. And I was very interested in what something other than the hairband stuff that was going on.
0: Yeah, right.
1: Although I liked Def Leppard a bit,
0: yeah.
1: you know, the Van Halen, the Bon Jovi, it was okay, but I was very intrigued with this other kind of music. It was a little more sophisticated. It didn't sound like everything else. And I enjoyed being a little different than the whole crowd. I guess there was a little bit of an element of that.
0: Right.
1: Yeah.
0: Yeah. So Psychedelic Furs, the song you picked, your second song, Heartbreak Bait, Heart, getting... miscombobulated, Heartbreak Beat.
1: Yep, Heartbreak Beat.
0: And part of the thing is, I look at that and I think about their other song, Heartbeat, which is off the Mirror Moves album, which is one of my favorites and one of their biggest singles.
1: Right.
0: But Heartbreak Beat, I'm sure I'll recognize this as well. Why this song particularly?
1: So probably around the time I was about 16 or 17, I met, well, more interestingly, started to, quote, pursue my future wife.
0: Oh, okay.
1: And Stacy and our friends,
0: we
1: were kind of liked alternative music, et cetera. And we had a party at one of my buddy's house down in Soldotna. And we were just playing cool, loud, music right? And this just hits so perfect when you're playing it loud as an interesting song that nobody in the group had ever heard.
0: Uh-huh.
1: And it was just a lot of fun.
0: And what did your buddies and people around you think about your curious European...
1: They shared it.
0: Oh, really?
1: Yeah, they shared it. Most of my buddies.
0: Right.
1: Yeah.
0: Cool. Yeah. Well, let's listen to it. Heartbreak Beat by the Psychedelic Furs. Here we go.

0: Yeah, I laughed as soon as he started singing because he's got such a distinctive voice, right?
1: Yeah.
0: And
1: yes.
0: So English.
1: Oh, big time.
0: And I'm actually fascinated that, you know, there you are at this party in Soldotna in the 80s.
1: Yeah.
0: And everyone's going, oh, this is cool, this is cool. But it's not, I'm hard-pressed to think of anything in terms of American music back then that was even remotely like it.
1: Right. That's probably my draw. I was just so curious about this. I mean, it's not a sophisticated song, but it's so different from what was going on at the time. A lot of my friends were, you know, hair band or heavy metal.
0: Right.
1: You know. Which I enjoyed some of that. I had contemplated a couple of heavy metal songs too,
0: from
1: you know, but yeah.
0: You wanted to get some votes though.
1: So there you go.
0: Yeah, right. Yeah, yeah. okay, so pressing on to number three then, which is The Cure. And I meant to ask The Pursuit of Your Later Wife went just fine.
1: It did.
0: As this song swirled around the two of you.
1: Okay, yeah.
0: Good. The Cure.
1: 36 just... years later. Yep.
0: Yes. Yeah. Excellent. No, good for you. The Cure, Just Like Heaven. And I should point out here, me and Lauren here in the studio, my producer, have been commenting recently on how we've done nearly 40 shows where people have come along and picked five pieces of music, nearly 200 songs, and we only just recently had a repeat pick.
1: Wow.
0: And it was the first repeat pick, and that was AC/DC's, what was it, You Shook Me All Night Long, which has now been picked two times and is the top of the heap. And your next song, which is Just Like Heaven by The Cure, is now the second repeat pick because that was picked yesterday.
1: Yep.
0: When we recorded our last show.
1: Right.
0: And so I think this is going to start happening faster and faster, that we're kind of getting into replay territory. Tell us about this one. Was this a kind of similar kind
1: you know,
0: of
1: it really was.
0: It, party?
1: It was. And my buddy Kurt and Jimmy, Kurt was from South Africa.
0: Uh-huh.
1: And Jimmy was very European in essence that his family were immediate from Italy, and we actually went over to Mallorca together to stay with Jimmy's grandmother for 3 weeks.
0: Oh,
1: and it was
0: yeah.
1: just the greatest experience
0: yeah,
1: with discotheques
0: yeah.
1: and all
0: yeah,
1: this stuff.
0: Yeah, yeah.
1: So we shared a lot of common interests with music.
0: Now, is Mallorca, like Ibiza, is that where you went?
1: Mallorca is on Palma de Mallorca
0: yeah.
1: is the port. Mallorca, and then there's like a... Minorca.
0: It's in the
1: Mediterranean.
0: Mallorca
1: yep.
0: and yep. Minorca, yeah.
1: Yep.
0: The Ibiza is the town, though, I'm pretty certain. And, of course, Ibiza was, like, huge back in those
1: right.
0: days as just being 24-hour.
1: Yeah, party
0: particularly
1: time.
0: When they got into house and those kinds of things.
1: Yeah, we were blown away. I mean,
0: crazy.
1: As 18-year-olds, number one, there's no drinking age, so
0: yeah.
1: it was a lot of fun. You know, screwdrivers with the... Fanta orange soda.
0: Yeah.
1: And you know, this place called BCM was a capacity of 8,000 people at discotheque. And with laser shows.
0: Totally.
1: I mean, just blew our minds,
0: yeah,
1: right?
0: Yeah. Excellent. And so The Cure was one of the
1: of
0: main songs that they
1: yep.
0: They played. Cool. The Cure is a huge part of my teenage years, kind of in high school. My favorite song was The Forest.
1: Oh, you know what? I love that song.
0: Yeah.
1: But
0: totally
1: I thought,
0: brilliant.
1: Nah, I'll just do this other
0: yeah,
1: one.
0: Yeah,
1: yeah,
0: no, yeah. So let's listen to it again. This is The Cure and Just Like Heaven.

0: Great song. That was The Cure, Just Like Heaven.
1: Awesome.
0: Matt Halala's third choice here on the playlist. And I'm so excited. We just can't talk about anything else. I'm sorry, because Blue Monday, New Order has to be one of the greatest songs ever made.
1: Absolutely. It is just such a kicking bass. And so my cousin married the founder of Sirwin Vega speakers, which were really heavy bass, snappy, Gene Chervinsky. He was this brilliant genius guy. And we got factory seconds because all my cousins went to go work at the factory.
0: Uh-huh.
1: And they were such snappy. As a matter of fact, he was sued from one of the clubs in California. A lady claimed she lost control of her bowels because of the bass. So you have Gene Chervinsky in a sound booth with these giant woofers blowing his hair, proving that he could maintain control of his bowels.
0: Right. Excellent.
1: Yeah.
0: Yeah, so that's coming up. I just should say that when we came into the studio, Lauren had picked the four-minute version of Blue Monday, and I said, no, I'm sorry. We're playing the seven-minute full 12-inch.
1: Yep.
0: And actually, the claim to fame of Blue Monday is that it's the highest grossing 12-inch single. And
1: wow.
0: For the youngins out there, back in the vinyl days, there were the singles, which were 7-inch records, and then there was the 12-inch extended play, and oftentimes singles would have like a 7-inch version, which was what was played on the radio, because
1: right.
0: It always came in at, you know, 3 or 4 minutes, like all songs. And then there was a 12 minutes, and it would, you know, be the extended mix or the radio
1: right.
0: edit or the whatever particular, and it was just drawn out. And actually, New Monday on 12-inch was the thing that sold and became the highest grossing 12-inch single of all time.
1: Yep.
0: And I think still is, probably more because they don't make 12 inches anymore.
1: Right.
0: So Blue yeah. Monday, this was kind of part of the same discovery of
1: exactly.
0: European nonsense.
1: This was our trip, our senior trip to Spain.
0: Uh-huh.
1: And my buddy had it on a tape.
0: Uh-huh.
1: And I had my headphones, my Walkman. And again, it was the immersive, snappy bass that
0: yeah.
1: I was,
0: yeah.
1: the beginning of like electronica. I guess the guy from New Order was from Joy Division.
0: Yes.
1: Right?
0: Yeah,
1: and they
0: totally.
1: Did, it was their bass play that was so unique.
0: Yeah, yeah, yeah. And what was so big about it was that it merged electronic music. And this was 1983. This is more than 40
1: right.
0: years ago.
1: Right.
0: You know,
1: it's incredible.
0: Let's age both me
1: yeah.
0: and you. But before that, electronic music was kind of off in its own very
1: right.
0: weird little German
1: yes.
0: Genre of its
1: right.
0: own. The UK had a few bands that kind of pushed electronic music, like Blancmange was a big UK band in the 80s
1: right.
0: That was electronic-based and
1: right.
0: got into the top 40, never did hugely well, but
1: right.
0: Blue Monday was it.
1: It's incredible.
0: The core thing that like merged the idea of
1: right.
0: using electronics in
1: yeah.
0: music.
1: And again, these songs need to be played loud with beat. And the funny thing was, this whole tape, my future wife Stacy, we water skied. We had this junked out water ski boat on Longmuir Lake, and among my friends, she was the only one I trusted to pull me on the
0: because uh-huh.
1: she was a good driver.
0: Right,
1: and I'm like,
0: yeah.
1: this beautiful, funny, intelligent young lady is very capable of driving things. I like that.
0: Yeah, yeah.
1: And so this tape was huge with water skiing.
0: Yeah, good. Let's listen to it. All 7 minutes of the extended 12-inch, really regular version of Blue Monday. This is New Order.

0: I don't even need to tell you what song that was. That, but for the record, that was for the record. Haha. That was Blue Monday by New Order. That was the number four pick of Matt Halala here on the Wilderness playlist. And boy, I tell you, the number two, three, four choices that this dude has made: Psychedelic Furs, The Cure, and New Order. We can now retire the show. Nothing's going to beat that. I'm sorry. Yeah. It was just a lot of fun. Listening to those tracks, as my friends would say back home, track. That's it.
1: That's
0: it.
1: It's
0: not like, oh, I like this song. It's track. That was good.
1: Awesome.
0: And moving on to the number five, because we've enjoyed 7 minutes of Blue Monday instead of the 4 minutes. And we're running out of time. So U2, With or Without You, number five.
1: Yeah.
0: What was the story here?
1: Well, U2, I heard this song first when I was 17, I think. And I was on the floor in between wakefulness and sleep, that hypnagogic state.
0: I got a story to share. Go ahead.
1: And I heard this, With or Without You, on the radio. And I was just entranced by it. Wow, that was brilliant. And it ended, I become quite interested in U2 at the time. And this was a bit late in their career. And it became kind of a love song between my now wife and I. Because we, like most relationships, we drove each other crazy.
0: Yeah.
1: But we couldn't
0: always
1: live
0: with or
1: without each other, right? Yeah. And so to this day, it's still kind of our love song.
0: Yeah. Good.
1: Yeah.
0: It is interesting that you mentioned hypnagogic. Is that actually a word?
1: It is. Okay. It is. You know, Salvador Dali and surrealism, remember all that?
0: Uh-huh.
1: He would induce the hypnagogic state by relaxing with a spoon between his fingers. And when he'd start to fall asleep, it would drop and hit the floor, wake him up. And he would do it over and over again until he got into that in-between state.
0: Yeah, yeah, yeah,
1: and
0: yeah.
1: Then he would draw his crazy surrealism things.
0: Okay, nice.
1: And so, yeah, it's that...
0: I was on an airplane once, and exactly that. Woke up, fell asleep with headphones on, playing music, and it wasn't a track on my phone. It must have been like the I must have been flying to Europe, because it was a version of "You Can't Always Get What You Want" by the Rolling Stones.
1: Right,
0: but it was like an electronic version, and it was the title track on 21, the movie. Do you remember which
1: vaguely.
0: Was about the teacher and half a dozen of his students who went to Vegas to beat the house.
1: Weren't they quants?
0: They were counting.
1: Yeah.
0: They were counting cards,
1: right.
0: Which, of course, would get you into big trouble if the casinos catch
1: right.
0: you. But this was the title track of that 21 movie. And I woke up, and it was on. And I just remember being half asleep and thinking, "Oh, this is really good."
1: Nice,
0: you know.
1: Yeah,
0: and so
1: it's
0: it is.
1: It's
0: one of my favorites since, you know.
1: Yep.
0: So it is interesting that you should say that. So, without further ado, Matt's fifth choice, U2, With or Without You. Let's hear it.

0: Great song. This is Ivan Moore. This is the Wilderness playlist that you've stumbled onto, and my guest today has been Matt Halala, podiatrist, candidate for governor, person from the center of the universe, otherwise known as Soldotna, Alaska.
1: There you go.
0: And all-around good guy, picking a bunch of English music. And I really appreciated
1: yeah.
0: that. It's been good getting
1: awesome.
0: To know you.
1: Yes, thank you. What a fun time.
0: Yeah, it's good. People enjoy it, and it gives it... It's. I mean, can you imagine how boring it would have been if I'd got you in... Well, I'm not saying that it would have been boring, but like an hour of just talking to you.
1: No.
0: Instead
1: this was fabulous.
0: Of having the music and... learning about what they're about and what they like and what
1: right.
0: they've done and, you know,
1: exactly.
0: the things that are important
1: yeah.
0: to them. And that particular song, you and Stacy, after all the courting and the going
1: exactly.
0: after her, trying to impress her with psychedelic furs and whatever else.
1: Right.
0: She relented and that became your song. So,
1: there you go.
0: Cool and groovy.
1: Well said.
0: So, yeah. So, running for governor, and aside from that, future plans, just keeping on. Are you, like, is your whole practice still active and thriving?
1: Nope. I retired two years
0: okay,
1: ago.
0: Good.
1: Yep. I did that 30 years
0: yep.
1: and kind of folded that practice into one of the larger orthopedic groups
0: yeah,
1: in
0: yeah,
1: town.
0: Yeah, yeah.
1: And they're doing great. And I am on my last third, maybe the last third. Of what I'm doing, and we're very passionate about
0: yeah.
1: our state
0: yeah.
1: and our next generation.
0: Yeah, and what yep. would the plans for that 30 years encompass?
1: Well,
0: a little bit
1: we'll
0: of travel,
1: see.
0: A little bit of kind
1: yeah.
0: of, or are you just going to kind of sit in your rocking chair on the porch?
1: No, I was not meant to retire and go lay by a pool or golf all day.
0: Yeah, right.
1: I feel I'm young enough still, right? I'm
0: yeah.
1: 56. And so I feel like I need to serve others and be useful to others. And aside from enjoying family and enjoying my parents and their sunset of their life right mm-hmm, now, they're mm-hmm. 86,
0: well,
1: and so they're down in the Arizona.
0: A good innings,
1: exactly.
0: as they say back home.
1: Yeah. So,
0: so
1: we'll see where it leads.
0: Yeah. Good luck.
1: Thank you.
0: And that's pretty much all she wrote for this episode of the playlist. We'll be back next week with another... fabulous, interesting, either famous or infamous guest who will bring their five songs along and share them with us. And through that means, we will learn a little bit about them too. I'm Ivan Moore. Thanks for listening, guys. See you next week.
1: Awesome.
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Coming up on Echoes, an icon of German electronic music returns, guitarist Michael Rother from Cluster and Harmonia has a new album with Vittoria Macabruni called As Long as the Light. We'll also hear from harpist Dave and Michael, formerly of the duo Dave and Michael and Randy Mead. I'm John DiLiberto, and it's coming up on Echoes from PRX.

You're hearing echoes from PRX, and I'm John DiLiberto. Coming up, I've got new music from Michael Rother, the great guitarist who played in the bands Noi and Harmonia, put out great solo albums throughout the 70s, 80s, into the 90s. And he's been kind of reborn recently. He's teamed up with his girlfriend, Vittoria Macabruni, on a new album called As Long as the Light. But let's start with Tori Amos. From her album Ocean to Ocean, this is Edition of Light Divided.

Robin Guthrie, influential guitarist from the band Cocteau Twins, from his solo album Pearl Diving on the Trail of Grace. And that came out of Bridget Bardini, a really impressive debut album. Stellar Lights could have been the name of that track. Michael Rother teaming up with Vittoria Macabruni, his girlfriend, from an album called As Long as the Light. We heard a track called EXP1. I suspect that's Experiment 1. And Panaphonic ahead of that with Frolicking the Meadows off the album Euphoric. Started off with Tori Amos. Coming up in the next half hour of Echoes, I've got music from David Darling, Jonas Monk, and a band who many people said was going to replace the Beatles back in the 1960s. That's all ahead as Echoes continues from PRX. Did you know about the Echoes app? It's a way you can hear all kinds of music from the Echoes soundscape. 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

You're hearing Echoes from PRX, and I'm John DiLiberto. Coming up, music from R. Carlos Nakai, and maybe a surprise track from 1967. But let's start with David Darling. We lost him last year. Great cellist, composer, put out amazing music, and appeared on the show many, many times. This is from his album, Prayer for Compassion, Untold Stories.

are Carlos Nakai from his new retrospective collection, In Harmony We Journey. We heard Excursions into Memory, appropriate title, I guess, teaming up with Cliff Sard, who's an electronic musician and his longtime collaborator, guitarist William Eaton. And that came out of the Bee Gees from a kind of their debut album. They had some things out before this, but this is really considered their debut as the Bee Gees proper. Definitely not the disco Bee Gees. Every Christian lion-hearted man will show you from Bee Gees first, going back to 1967. And David Darling, over the top, Untold Stories. Coming up, I've got recent music by Beach House. You can get a playlist for today's show on Echoes. You can locate it at echoes.org, and it'll have links to these albums and tunes. Once again, that's at Echoes, echoes.org. Here's Jonas Monk. We heard him last year teaming up with Ulrich Schnaus, but here he is on a solo album of deep ambient guitar called Altered Light.

from their album Once Twice Melody, Beach House, and Through Me, and that came out of Jonas Monk, Quiet Waters from Altered Light. And that ends up this hour of Echoes Today. I'm John DiLiberto. Thanks for being with me. 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

It's a classic by Mike Oldfield, and the next hour what we hear is epic 1973 opus Tubular Bells. It still sounds magical nearly 50 years later. It's ahead in the next hour on Echoes from PRX.

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I'm John DiLiberto, and you're hearing Echoes from PRX. In this hour, we do the time warp again. No, it's not that song from the Rocky Horror Picture Show, but an electronic adventure by Kay Loggins. She explores a deep house sound of minimalist patterns and often acoustic timbres. Her album is Ingenue.

Music by Time Warp, I've Got That Ahead, along with some Mars Lazar and the Zenith release of Progressive Rock. It's Ahead on Echoes. From their album Let the Cards Fall, this is The Breath and Hideout.

You're hearing Echoes from PRX, and I'm John DiLiberto. Coming up, I've got a band out of Canada called Jaffa Road. They're a world fusion group with a really great singer. We're going to start with Bonobo from his album Fragments. This is Otomo.

From his recent album, Coastal Escape, Mars Lazar, and Enchanted Forest, and that came out of Jaffa Road, title piece to their album, Until When. Time Warp before that, a track just called R from the album Ingenue. And before that, we heard Bonobo with Otomo featuring O'Flynn. That's off the album Fragments. Coming up in the next half hour, we're going to take a trip with Mike Oldfield's Tubular Bells going back to 1973. If you like what you're hearing on Echoes and you know you can't hear it when you want, you can't hear it where you are, well, you can solve that problem with a subscription to Echoes Online. 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

Roberto. We're going to go about 29 minutes nonstop in this half hour, and most of it will be taken up by most of the first side of Mike Oldfield's 1973 signature work, Tubular Bells. I usually save this for special occasions, Mike Oldfield birthdays, album anniversaries, etc., but today I thought I need some Tubular Bells now. We're going to hear most of what kind of constitutes the first movement, although it's got about 8 or 9 sections, features a lot of great guitar playing, and begins with the Terry Riley-influenced cyclical motif that is one of the most recognizable note sequences in music.

0: from the album Reminiscence Okai with Hidden Harvest, and that came out of Dave and Michael's Skyburst featuring Nancy Rumble, Benji Wertheimer, and Michael Mandrell. That's the title piece to Dave and Michael's latest album. And up at the top, and most of this half hour, in fact, Michael Field, Tubular Bells, Part 1. What an epic piece. Still sounds great almost 50 years later. I'm John DiLiberto. Thank you so much for being with me in this hour of Echoes Today. You can get in touch with us by going to our website at echoes.org. That's also where you'll find a playlist for today's show. Jeff Town is the producer of Echoes. 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
6: Live from NPR News, I'm Giles Snyder. President Trump took the stage for a second time last night at his Republican midterm convention in Dallas, repeating his offer of a payment to every adult citizen if Republicans retain control of the House and Senate this November.
7: If we win the midterms, we will, on the other hand, provide a, let's call it Trump dividend, $5,000 for every adult citizen in our country.
6: Trump previously pledged to use savings from the Department of Government Efficiency and revenue from tariffs on foreign imports to distribute payments of $2,000 or more, but neither ever materialized. Trump's latest idea for a dividend comes amid persistent inflation that he had pledged to get under control and rising interest rates. Republicans have finalized their 2028 presidential nominating calendar. There are no changes to which states will vote first, as NPR's Stephen Fowler reports.
8: Iowa, New Hampshire, Nevada, and South Carolina kick off the first GOP presidential primary process that doesn't feature Donald Trump in more than a decade. Several big names could announce their bids, like Vice President J.D. Vance, Secretary of State Marco Rubio, and Texas Senator Ted Cruz, who won Iowa's caucus in 2016. While Republicans are keeping things the same, Democrats have upended their calendar that does have some overlap. Democrats' first contest is in South Carolina and will also see Nevada and New Hampshire among early window states. Stephen Fowler, NPR News.
6: Home buying expensive enough before so-called junk fees get involved. NPR's Stephen Bisaha reports on a fee that some real estate agents are warning about.
9: These fees can be more than $1,000 due out of pocket at closing. They also go by different names like admin fees or document storage fees. Hannah Matlock is an Alabama real estate agent and has a different name for them.
10: I call them junk fees.
9: She calls them junk because consumers are often already paying north of $10,000 in commission to agents, which should cover those expenses.
10: I think it's unreasonable for it to be automatically on the consumer.
9: Matlock does not charge this fee, but they are becoming more common in home sales, according to the independent think tank, the Consumer Policy Center. That group recommends challenging these fees before signing a contract. Stephen Bisaha, NPR News.
6: The attorney for the Massachusetts woman charged with killing her three young children, asking a judge to find her not guilty by reason of insanity after a mistrial. Defense attorney Kevin Reddington argues that prosecutors failed to prove that Lindsay Clancy is criminally responsible and that the case should not be tried twice. Clancy's trial ended in a deadlocked jury last week. Ukrainian officials say a Russian attack on the southeastern Ukrainian city of Pavlodar killed at least four people and injured more than 60 others. Photos posted online show shattered shops and burned-out vehicles. This is NPR. A search is ongoing in the Philippines for dozens of people missing from a burned-out ferry that caught fire Wednesday. Officials say 84 people remain missing. Rescuers had struggled to board the ferry due to thick smoke and extreme heat, but officials now say firefighters have entered the ferry more than a day after it caught fire. A new federal lawsuit argues federal agencies are violating the rights of Americans who peacefully observe immigration enforcement. NPR's Jude Joffe Block reports the lawsuit alleges a pattern is playing out across the country.
11: The lawsuit is brought by the nonprofit Common Cause, which has members who are observers, and a Minnesota man who gave up following ICE vehicles after he says he was photographed by federal officers, threatened with criminal charges, and had his global entry status temporarily revoked. While other lawsuits have also argued that federal officers are violating the First Amendment rights of observers, this suit alleges it's due to a national policy and is a pattern happening all over. The federal agencies named in the complaint, the Department of Justice, the Department of Homeland Security, and the FBI, either declined NPR's request to comment or did not respond. Jude Joffe Block, NPR News.
6: The women's final at the U.S. Open tennis tournament is set. Defending champion Aryna Sabalenka will play Elena Rybakina for the title on Saturday. Sabalenka beat Jessica Pegula Thursday to advance. She's shooting for her third straight U.S. Open championship. Rybakina beat Coco Gauff, giving her a chance at a second Grand Slam title this season. I'm Giles Snyder, NPR News.
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3: Live from NPR News in Washington, I'm Kristen Wright. 25 years ago today, terrorists hijacked four commercial planes and crashed into the World Trade Center in New York City, the Pentagon, and a field near Shanksville, Pennsylvania. The September 11th attacks killed more than 3,000 people, and more have died from related health problems since. Stories of lives lost and heroism on that day are being shared as the nation pauses to remember. Observances will take place at Ground Zero, the Pentagon, and the Flight 93 Memorial. The Republican midterm convention closed last night in Texas. President Trump repeated his pledge to send every American adult citizen $5,000 if the GOP keeps control of Congress after the midterms. He defended his proposed dividends to reporters as he left Dallas.
4: I didn't do it for turning out the vote. I did it as a reward for people having to put up with 5 years and 4 years of a horrible situation caused by Biden.
3: The payments would cost the government more than $1 trillion and likely require congressional approval. Some legal experts question whether Trump is attempting to buy votes. The Labor Department will give an update on inflation. NPR's Scott Horsley reports the news will be closely watched by the Federal Reserve.
5: Forecasters think the report will show that consumer prices in August were up about 3.4% from a year ago. They think the cost of living rose nearly 0.5% between July and August, thanks in part to a surge in energy prices amid renewed fighting in and around the Strait of Hormuz. Gasoline prices have been climbing, and diesel prices have soared to an all-time high. The inflation report will help to inform policymakers at the Federal Reserve as they try to decide whether to raise interest rates next week. The central bank has kept its benchmark rate steady since December, but not without some debate. Three members of the rate-setting committee voted to raise rates at the last Fed meeting in July. Scott Horsley, NPR News, Washington.
3: The AI company Anthropic issued a report on its efforts to disrupt threat actors from trying to use its AI model Claude for malicious activity. NPR's John Ruich reports that includes blocking research that could lead to the development of biological weapons.
6: The kind of science knowledge that experts say makes advanced AI useful in developing cures for diseases could also potentially be used to develop bioweapons. And that risk is one of the big concerns that AI researchers and policymakers have about the technology. Anthropic noted five case studies. One involved researching how to make a mosquito-borne disease more transmissible. Another involved redesigning toxins for what Anthropic says was a national program. Anthropic says it's hard to know definitively if the cases were related to plans to build bioweapons, but it notes that it disrupted the activity and shared the information with the authorities and partners in the industry. And to note, Anthropic is a financial supporter of NPR. John Ruich, NPR News.
3: This is NPR News from Washington. Elon Musk is threatening to sue filmmaker Alex Gibney over an upcoming documentary on the billionaire. As NPR's Bobby Allen reports, Musk's lawyer wrote a letter to the film's production company claiming the film's defamatory.
7: Gibney's film includes text messages Musk sent, which NPR has obtained, showing Musk discussing unleashing, quote, the anomaly in the Matrix, which he says involves his 10,000 lasers in space. There was a debunked conspiracy theory that Musk's SpaceX satellites somehow uploaded votes for Trump in the 2024 presidential election. But Genevieve Lakier of the University of Chicago Law School says exploring it isn't defamation.
8: It may be the case that Musk is unhappy about the space lasers thing, but it might be the case that he just does not like the documentary. He wants to do whatever he can to shut it down or to intimidate distributors.
7: Musk's legal team says it will proceed accordingly ahead of the film's October release. Bobby Allen, NPR News.
3: The cost of diesel in the U.S. is now at a record high. It's averaging $6.05 a gallon. That's from AAA. Rising diesel prices are driving up the cost of transporting goods by truck. Those increases are often passed on to consumers. The national average for regular gas jumped 15 cents in the past week. It's about $4.30. Volatility in the Strait of Hormuz sent the cost of crude oil back over $100 a barrel this week. The bells will toll and moments of silence will be held today to remember all of the lives lost in the September 11th attacks 25 years ago this morning. I'm Kristen Wright, NPR News from Washington.
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1: Live from NPR News in Washington, I'm Windsor Johnston. The nation is marking 25 years since the September 11th terrorist attacks. Memorial ceremonies will be held today in New York, at the Pentagon, and in western Pennsylvania. At Ground Zero, the ceremony will begin at the time the first hijacked plane struck the World Trade Center. NPR's Brian Mann reports from New York City.
11: Every year at the 9/11 memorial ceremony here in Lower Manhattan, people hold 6 moments of silence to mark key events of the attack and to honor the 2,977 people who died that day. Beth Hillman, who heads the 9/11 Memorial and Museum, says a new 7th moment of silence this year will acknowledge those who died later after being exposed to toxic chemicals after the World Trade Center towers fell.
12: A bell will ring, we will all fall silent, and we'll welcome the rescue, recovery, relief community, the survivors of the World Trade Center collapse, people who have really suffered over the long term.
11: President Trump is expected to speak at a ceremony at the Pentagon, and events will also be held in Shanksville, Pennsylvania, where one of the 4 hijacked jetliners crashed. Brian Mann, NPR News, New York.
1: Missouri's Republican-drawn congressional map is blocked after a series of court rulings yesterday, including an order from the U.S. Supreme Court. Jason Rosenbaum from St. Louis Public Radio reports the decisions mark a setback for Republicans in the battle for control of the House.
13: A federal judge in St. Louis had ordered that the Republican redistricting plan had to be used while he considers a case on it. But the U.S. Supreme Court blocked that yesterday with an unsigned order and no dissent. So that means the map Missouri Republicans passed at the behest of Trump is blocked while the case is considered. And there's not much time before the election to actually consider it.
1: Jason Rosenbaum reporting. California Governor Gavin Newsom has signed a package of bills aimed at online protections for children. Rachel Miro from member station KQED in San Francisco reports.
14: It's 13 bills in all. One is a ban on addictive social media features for anyone under 16. Another sets safety rules for AI chatbots used by kids. Thousands of families, schools, and states have sued the tech industry over harms to young users. AI developers now face their own wave. Newsom said the parents behind these bills, lawmakers among them, all describe the same thing.
15: Exhaustion and frustration, anger, despair, feeling hopeless. Parents can't compete. Can't compete with the engineering. Can't compete with the algorithms.
14: Some civil liberties groups argue the rules infringe on privacy and free speech, but OpenAI backed the chatbot bill, saying it will help teens learn. For NPR News, I'm Rachel Miro.
1: This is NPR News in Washington. The Trump administration is considering sweeping changes to the once-a-decade census that could exclude millions of immigrants from the official count. The Census Bureau says the proposals would leave out people without permanent legal status and sharply reduce the collection of racial and ethnic information. Census figures help determine each state's representation in Congress and the Electoral College, while racial data is used to track discrimination and disparities in areas such as income, housing, and public safety. Two Americans will go against each other in tonight's U.S. Open men's semifinal. The winner will become the first Black American to reach the tennis tournament singles final in more than 50 years. NPR's Becky Sullivan has a preview of tonight's match.
8: Francis Tiafoe and Ben Shelton are very different players. They have different styles, different personal stories, different identities. But this is a history that either could make. No black man has played in the final of the U.S. Open singles tournament since Arthur Ashe, who won it in 1968, then appeared again and lost a few years later. Tiafoe is 28. He's the Maryland-born son of immigrants from Sierra Leone. Ben Shelton is 23. He's mixed race. He's the son of two tennis players. His dad, Brian, who's also his coach, is black. Both Tiafoe and Shelton are among a new generation of American men, hoping to become the first to win a Grand Slam singles title since Andy Roddick last did it in 2003. The winner will play in the U.S. Open final on Sunday. Becky Sullivan, NPR News.
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3: Live from NPR News in Washington, I'm Windsor Johnston. Today marks 25 years since the September 11th terrorist attacks. Nearly 3,000 people were killed at the World Trade Center, the Pentagon, and on United Flight 93 that crashed in western Pennsylvania. Ceremonies will be held at all three sites to remember those who died. In the days and months after the attacks, thousands of people helped search the wreckage at the World Trade Center. NPR's Jasmine Guards reports advocates say the crews included more than 2,000 immigrants who lacked legal status.
4: Many immigrant workers have gotten workers' comp and help through the James DeDroga 9/11 Health and Compensation Act, but advocates say many without legal status are too scared to apply. Lucelli asked that we withhold her last name for fear of deportation. She worked at Ground Zero wearing a paper mask and rubber gloves. Since then, she's battled breast cancer and asthma. The attack released hundreds of tons of toxic debris into the air. There have been more than 57,000 cancer cases related to exposure. The 9/11 Immigrant Worker Freedom Act would give Ground Zero workers a path to citizenship. It was introduced in 2017 and reintroduced in 2025, but remains stalled in Congress. Jasmine Garst, NPR News, New York.
3: President Trump and Vice President J.D. Vance closed out the Republican midterm convention in Dallas last night with an appeal for party unity. NPR's Tamara Keith reports.
5: At the end of last night, the upper deck of the arena was actually totally empty as red, white, and blue and gold balloons dropped from the ceiling. The president's favorite tenor sang America the Beautiful and Phantom of the Opera, and the president was undoubtedly in his happy place, closing his eyes and swaying on stage. But it's just not clear that his party is in any better place than it was when it started.
3: NPR's Tamara Keith reporting. The Labor Department will give an update on inflation this morning. NPR's Scott Horsley reports the news will be closely watched by the Federal Reserve.
6: Forecasters think the report will show that consumer prices in August were up about 3.4% from a year ago. They think the cost of living rose nearly 0.5% between July and August, thanks in part to a surge in energy prices amid renewed fighting in and around the Strait of Hormuz. Gasoline prices have been climbing, and diesel prices have soared to an all-time high. The inflation report will help to inform policymakers at the Federal Reserve as they try to decide whether to raise interest rates next week. The central bank has kept its benchmark rate steady since December, but not without some debate. Three members of the rate-setting committee voted to raise rates at the last Fed meeting in July. Scott Horsley, NPR News, Washington.
3: This is NPR News. The Trump administration says it will give certain people enrolled in Affordable Care Act plans $500 rebates. NPR's Selena Simmons-Duffin reports the president is aiming to use a pool of money that's usually sent to community groups to help people choose a plan and sign up for coverage.
7: Republicans in Congress and President Trump let COVID-era subsidies expire in the Affordable Care Act marketplaces at the end of last year. On average, premium costs doubled.
8: Even a middle-income, middle-aged person is probably paying thousands more than they were last year.
7: Cynthia Cox is with KFF, a nonpartisan health research organization.
8: This $500 might do something, but it is small in comparison to the amount that they're having to pay for health insurance premiums.
7: She says it's not clear if the Trump administration has the legal authority to send these payments, and points out they won't go to the millions of people who lost coverage as a result of the premium spikes. Selena Simmons-Duffin, NPR News.
3: The price of diesel has climbed to a record $6.05 a gallon. The increase is being driven by tighter global supplies and oil prices above $100 a barrel. Higher transportation costs could also push up prices for groceries and other consumer goods. Diesel powers the trucks, trains, and heavy equipment that move goods across the country. According to GasBuddy.com, this is the first time that diesel has surpassed the $6 mark and the third record set this week. 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
7: Live from NPR News in Washington, I'm Windsor Johnston. People are gathering at Ground Zero in New York City at this hour to mark 9/11. It was 25 years ago today that al-Qaeda terrorists hijacked four passenger planes and carried out coordinated attacks on the United States. Nearly 3,000 people were killed at the World Trade Center, the Pentagon, and aboard United Airlines Flight 93. NPR's Brian Mann is in Lower Manhattan, where a ceremony is about to get underway.
8: Some gatherings, like the one here in Manhattan at the 9/11 Memorial, will be large. Vice President J.D. Vance and former President Joe Biden will attend as names of the dead are read out, followed by moments of silence. President Trump is expected to speak at the Pentagon, and there will be events in Shanksville, Pennsylvania, where one of four hijacked planes crashed. There will also be smaller gatherings. The family of Barbara Keating will finally lay her to rest today in Framingham, Massachusetts. The mother of five children and 12 grandchildren died on 9/11 when her plane hit the World Trade Center. Her remains were found and identified just last year. Barbara Keating will be buried next to her husband, William. Brian Mann, NPR News, New York.
7: Political conventions are usually held before presidential elections, but this year Republicans held a midterm convention in Texas. NPR's Ryland Barton reports Democrats did something similar in 1978 as an unpopular President Jimmy Carter tried to rally support.
9: Thousands of Democrats descended on Memphis for what President Carter hoped would be a unified pep rally. What he got was a civil war over inflation and budget cuts. More liberal Democrats, led by Massachusetts Senator Ted Kennedy, revolted on the floor. Kennedy delivered a speech demanding universal health care, openly upstaging the sitting president.
10: It's going to be for that Democratic platform plank that provides decent quality health care.
9: The spectacle laid the groundwork for Kennedy's 1980 primary challenge against Carter. Party leaders quietly killed off the midterm convention format a few years later. Ryland Barton, NPR News.
7: The price of diesel has topped $6 a gallon for the first time ever. NPR's Stephen Bisaha says it's more than just truckers paying for the higher cost at the gas pump.
11: This rise in diesel prices has been rapid. It's gone up 42 cents a gallon in September alone. And since the war with Iran started, diesel's up $2.30. The recent hike follows a steep increase in oil prices as the U.S. war against Iran escalates. Farmers use diesel to power equipment, and that food then gets shipped to stores in trucks also fueled by diesel, so this could drive up grocery bills. Other goods shipped across the country could also see price increases. Stephen Bisaha, NPR News.
7: This is NPR. The latest inflation report is due out later this morning. Renewed fighting in the Middle East has sent the price of oil and gasoline higher, raising new concerns that inflation could also remain high. The report comes out as the Fed decides whether to raise interest rates. Supporters of the late right-wing activist Charlie Kirk are marking 1 year since his death. NPR's Elena Moore reports a memorial was held at Utah Valley University last night, where Kirk was shot and killed last year.
12: The event was headlined by a handful of conservative media personalities and activists. Many spoke about Kirk's Christian faith and emphasized his political impact, working to get more young people involved in conservative politics. But some also highlighted challenges. Commentator Michael Knowles acknowledged the ongoing divides playing out within the conservative movement.
13: American politics is simply worse because Charlie Kirk was assassinated.
4: The American right is less coherent, less unified, less serious, and less strong.
12: Notably missing from the program was Kirk's widow and Turning Point CEO, Erica Kirk. Elena Moore, NPR News, Orem, Utah.
7: California Governor Gavin Newsom has signed legislation aimed at protecting children online. One bans social media platforms from offering users under 16 addictive features such as autoplay and personalized feeds. Another requires stronger safeguards for kids using AI chatbots. The measures are among the most extensive online protections for young people in the country. This is NPR News.
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6: Live from NPR News in Washington, I'm Windsor Johnston. The National Anthem opened this morning's ceremony at Ground Zero in New York City as the nation marks 25 years since the September 11th terrorist attacks. A moment of silence was held at 8:46, the time that the first hijacked plane struck the North Tower of the World Trade Center in 2001. A bell tolled afterward as families gathered to read the names of their loved ones who died there that day. Memorial ceremonies are also being held at the Pentagon and in western Pennsylvania. In Shanksville, crowds are gathering to remember the passengers and crew of United Airlines Flight 93. The plane crashed into a field after hijackers seized the cockpit and those aboard fought back. Inflation remained stubbornly high last month, fueled in part by rising gasoline prices. NPR's Scott Horsley reports the cost of living in August was up 3.4% from a year ago.
7: Inflation heated up in August after a slowdown the month before. Prices rose 0.4% between July and August, with higher gasoline prices accounting for more than a third of that overall jump. Energy prices continue to climb in early September, with the average price of diesel fuel now topping $6 a gallon for the first time ever. The cost of airline tickets and used cars was also up last month. Stripping out volatile energy and food prices, so-called core inflation dipped to 2.4% in August, a slightly smaller annual increase than the previous month. Today's inflation report is the last big piece of economic news before next week's Federal Reserve meeting, where policymakers will have to decide whether to raise interest rates. Scott Horsley, NPR News, Washington.
6: President Trump wrapped up a two-day midterm convention in Dallas, Texas last night. NPR's Tamara Keith reports this convention may be Trump's last as a dominant political figure.
8: President Trump has long exaggerated the size of his crowds, and the convention was no different.
9: Everybody said, if you have a midterm convention, it's going to be a disaster. No, but look at that, the highest rafter, no empty seats.
8: But there were empty seats, thousands of them, the entire 300 level of the arena. And as Trump riffed on, he looked up and appeared to see what everyone in the room could see.
9: I shouldn't have looked up there. No, but look at this arena. This is a big arena.
8: The convention ended with red, white, blue, and gold balloons raining down from the ceiling. A tenor sang Phantom of the Opera as Trump swayed on stage with his eyes closed. Tamara Keith, NPR News, Dallas.
6: You're listening to NPR News from Washington. The Trump administration is considering sweeping changes to the once-a-decade census that could exclude millions of immigrants from the official count. The Census Bureau says the proposals would leave out people without permanent legal status and sharply reduce the collection of racial and ethnic information. Census figures help determine each state's representation in Congress and the Electoral College, while racial data is used to track discrimination and disparities in areas such as income, housing, and public safety. Researchers say they found the most detailed feather from the age of dinosaurs inside a chunk of fossilized feces. NPR's Ari Daniel explains.
10: The discovery was made in the rocky badlands of Montana. The feather, alongside other feathers and a couple bone pieces, likely came from an aquatic swimming bird living some 66 million years ago. This bird was one of many that went extinct alongside the dinosaurs, says Jing Mae O'Connor of the Field Museum of Natural History in Chicago.
2: Only one group of birds survives when the asteroid impact happens.
10: The group that gave rise to modern birds. But what allowed them to make it through the ensuing drop in global temperature? Perhaps they were better insulated, says O'Connor, based on her study of the newly found fossilized feathers. Other researchers dispute there's enough evidence. Ari Daniel, NPR News.
6: Stocks across Asia close lower today. On Wall Street, Dow futures are up nearly 500 points. 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

Oh, why can't I just latch onto your brain and be that one song that drives everyone insane with the low end pumping right out of your trunk that vibrates your sternum of the bazooka, a speaker, a funk that you feel from a block away. What is the deal? I heard this song 4 times today, real to real. Back by heavies in LA, no even keel. Overplay is the only way.

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But I say, have no fear, I'll be gone before you know it in my private lair. 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

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What is the deal? I heard this song 5 times today. Ring to ring. Back by heavies in L.A. No, even here. Overplay is the only way. Overplay is the only way. Overplay is the only way. Overplay is the only way. Overplay is the only way. Overplay is the only way. Overplay is the only way. Overplay is the only way. Oh, to be a one-hit wonder, that would be oh so superb. Oh, only for 15 minutes or so, in and out, nobody gets hurt.

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3: From NPR News in Washington, I'm Windsor Johnston. A bell tolled at Ground Zero this morning in New York City as the nation observes 25 years since the September 11th terrorist attacks. A moment of silence was held at 8:46, marking the time the first hijacked plane struck the North Tower of the World Trade Center. NPR's Brian Mann is at the site where family members are gathering to honor their loved ones.
4: People are reading out the names of those lost on 9/11. It's family members speaking. Incredible emotion here. There are no speeches. That's according to long-standing custom, but there is music. Yo-Yo Ma is performing in the background to accompany them. And just a few moments ago, the Brooklyn Youth Chorus performed the Star-Spangled Banner.
3: That's NPR's Brian Mann reporting from Ground Zero. This morning at the Pentagon, families read aloud the names of the 184 people who were killed when American Airlines Flight 77 crashed into the building.
5: Petty Officer Third Class Melissa Rose Barnes, United States Navy.
3: President Trump is marking the anniversary at the Pentagon and will address the families gathered there. In western Pennsylvania, the 40 passengers and crew members aboard United Airlines Flight 93 are being remembered. Their plane crashed into a field near Shanksville after a hijacker seized the cockpit. Investigators determined the flight had been headed toward the nation's capital. Stocks opened sharply higher this morning on Wall Street after a report showing inflation remained elevated last month. NPR's Scott Horsley reports the Dow Jones Industrial Average jumped by about 576 points in early trading.
6: Consumer prices in August were up 3.4% from a year ago, leaving the annual inflation rate unchanged from the month before. Prices rose 0.4% between July and August, with a sharp jump in gasoline prices accounting for more than a third of that monthly increase. Energy prices have continued to climb in September, with the average price of diesel fuel now topping $6 a gallon for the first time ever. Stripping out volatile food and energy prices, the core inflation rate for the last 12 months cooled slightly, but core inflation for the month of August accelerated. Investors were already betting the Federal Reserve would raise interest rates when policymakers meet next week. Investors think today's inflation report makes a rate hike even more likely. Scott Horsley, NPR News, Washington.
3: California Governor Gavin Newsom has signed legislation aimed at protecting children online. One bans social media platforms from offering users under 16 addictive features such as autoplay and personalized feeds. The measures are among the most extensive online protections for young people in the country. This is NPR. The AI company Anthropic issued a report on its efforts to disrupt threat actors trying to use its AI model Claude for malicious activity. NPR's John Ruwitch reports that includes blocking research that could lead to the development of biological weapons.
7: The kind of science knowledge that experts say makes advanced AI useful in developing cures for diseases could also potentially be used to develop bioweapons. And that risk is one of the big concerns that AI researchers and policymakers have about the technology. Anthropic noted five case studies. One involved researching how to make a mosquito-borne disease more transmissible. Another involved redesigning toxins for what Anthropic says was a national program. Anthropic says it's hard to know definitively if the cases were related to plans to build bioweapons, but it notes that it disrupted the activity and shared the information with the authorities and partners in the industry. And to note, Anthropic is a financial supporter of NPR. John Ruwitch, NPR News.
3: Missouri's Republican-drawn congressional map is blocked after a series of court rulings yesterday. Jason Rosenbaum from St. Louis Public Radio reports the decisions mark a setback for Republicans in the battle for control of the U.S. House.
8: A federal judge in St. Louis had ordered that the Republican redistricting plan had to be used while he considers a case on it. But the U.S. Supreme Court blocked that yesterday with an unsigned order and no dissent. So that means the map Missouri Republicans passed at the behest of Trump is blocked while the case is considered, and there's not much time before the election to actually consider it.
3: Jason Rosenbaum reporting. This is NPR News.
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0: 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Oh.

Soho. Couldn't guess his age. I found his empty journal. I filled up every page. I called up my state senator. They said he wasn't there. The secretary took my name, and man, she sounded scared.

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7: Live from NPR News in Washington, I'm Windsor Johnston. The national anthem opened this morning's ceremony at the Pentagon as the nation marks 25 years since the September 11th terrorist attacks. President Trump paid tribute to the 184 people killed at the Pentagon and aboard American Airlines Flight 77.
8: We will honor their lives. We will cherish their beautiful memories, and we will protect this country and its freedoms for every future generation.
7: At Ground Zero in New York City, families are reading the names of their loved ones who were killed at the World Trade Center in 2001.
9: William F. Abrahamson.
10: Richard Anthony Achetta.
9: Henrik.
7: Another ceremony is underway in western Pennsylvania to remember the 40 passengers and crew members aboard United Airlines Flight 93. The U.S. Supreme Court blocked Missouri from using a congressional map that was drawn to produce a Republican-leaning seat. St. Louis Public Radio's Jason Rosenbaum reports, at least for now, it's a big win for Democrats.
11: The Supreme Court stayed a lower court decision that required Missouri to use congressional lines from 2025 aimed at ousting Democratic Congressman Emanuel Cleaver. That means the state will use a map in the general election that includes a Kansas City-based seat Cleaver will likely win. Cleaver says he's grateful Missourians gathered thousands of signatures to put the 2025 map up for a statewide vote, which means it cannot go into effect before November.
12: I have never, ever, ever been involved in anything that has generated the response I've been getting from people all over the state of Missouri.
11: President Trump pressed Missouri Republicans to pass the map targeting Cleaver to help the GOP maintain control of the House. For NPR News, I'm Jason Rosenbaum in St. Louis.
7: Swing voters in Michigan say they're worried about higher prices as President Trump ramps up tariffs on Canada. NPR observed two online focus groups this week with these voters. NPR's Ashley Lopez reports.
13: The focus groups consisted of 13 people in the battleground state of Michigan who voted for Joe Biden in 2020 and then Trump in 2024. 11 of these swing voters, a sizable majority, said they think this escalating trade war with Canada will be bad for Michigan, which shares a border with the country. PJ was one of those voters. He participated under the condition his last name would not be used.
14: Prices are going to go up. I mean, that's, you know, the more we put tariffs on stuff, the more they put tariffs on stuff. Lack of trade, I mean, prices are just ultimately going to go up, you know, for all of us.
13: These voters say affordability and high prices remain the key issue for them heading into this year's midterm elections. Ashley Lopez, NPR News.
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15: You're listening to Statewide News from Alaska Public Media. I'm Ava White. The Alaska Democratic Party is urging a superior court judge to disqualify a Republican state House candidate who submitted a nearly blank financial disclosure form when he filed to run for an Anchorage seat. Lieutenant Governor Nancy Dahlstrom certified Jose Tegel to run against Democratic Representative Ted Eichheit late last week. That's despite the recommendation to disqualify him from the state's campaign finance watchdog, the Alaska Public Offices Commission. Tegel was one of two candidates the commission recommended Dahlstrom disqualify for missing financial disclosure information. The other was former Attorney General and Republican gubernatorial candidate Treg Taylor, who Dahlstrom certified as a candidate for governor the same day. The commission cited similar reasoning in both cases. To justify certifying Tegel and Taylor, Dahlstrom cited a preliminary Department of Law analysis that found discrepancies on a large majority of candidates' disclosure forms beyond Tegel and Taylor. But in its court filing, the Alaska Democratic Party argues Dahlstrom didn't have the authority to allow Tegel on the ballot. The Democratic Party is asking a judge to order the Division of Elections to remove Tegel from the ballot, or, if ballots have already been printed, to prevent him from taking office if he wins. It's asking for a ruling as soon as possible, ahead of a September 18th deadline to begin mailing ballots. More young people in Alaska died of suicide in 2025 than in any other year in the past decade, according to new state data. According to the data, boys died of suicide at more than four times the rate of girls, but girls attempted suicide at much higher rates. Alaska Native youth are disproportionately impacted. Tara Schmidt works for PC Cares, a program that co-develops suicide prevention and response with Alaska Native communities. She says she's deeply saddened by the data and emphasizes that reducing access to lethal means of suicide is a way to prevent deaths.
5: With young people, sometimes things feel really big and can come on really quickly. And so if they have access to some type of means of suicide, as soon as that impulse reaches them, that can lead to a suicide death or an attempt.
15: She says for families with a young person, increasing how long it can take to access a gun, ammunition, or medications, even by a few minutes, can prevent an attempt. She says adults can also check in with kids, without expectations, to remind them that they have support. If you're in crisis or want support, you can call or text 988. This is Alaska Public Media.
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19: 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Well, weather-wise, shaping up for the weekend. Sunshine this morning, some clouds this afternoon and tonight. Partly cloudy tomorrow, and mostly cloudy on Sunday. High today, 62, and low tonight, 52. It is 44 in Palmer, 42 in Girdwood, 45 degrees in Anchorage at KNBA. TGIF, folks. How are you this morning? My name's Danny. It's the Morning Line program on KNBA with new music from Rhiannon Giddens on the way. We'll hear from Chuck Prophet, too. And our acoustic alarm clock for September 11th includes music from Five for Fighting, Paul Simon, and Bruce Springsteen.

filled with light. And I feel your arms around me. And I feel your blood mixed with mine. The dream of life comes to me.

Five for Fighting. John Andrasik on 90.3 KNBA. Superman, It's Not Easy. This song became actually the unofficial anthem to honor the victims and survivors and first responders in 9/11. Five for Fighting, wrapping up our acoustic alarm clock this morning. We heard New York City's one-man chamber of commerce, Paul Simon, with Sound of Silence, a song that is basically talks about a state of loneliness or introspection or melancholy. And we started out with Bruce Springsteen, the title track to the album that kind of summed it all up, The Rising. And the version we played this morning was from 2018's Springsteen on Broadway release. And ladies and gentlemen, that's our acoustic alarm clock for this morning. Thank you for checking it out. Reflections on 9/11 in Anchorage. Rhonda McBride has details on that story and more coming up at 7:30. At 7:22, we got Rhiannon Giddens.

0: It is Chuck Prophet on 90.3 KMBA. From a couple years back, first came The Thunder. Rhiannon Giddens with her current single, Carolina Rain. Boy, it's a good one, too. Huh? Half past seven, 7:30 on the Morning Line program for Friday. Yippee skippy, made it through another week. I knew we could do it. How are you this morning? It's a, it's one of those days, as you'll hear in a couple of minutes, that a day for reflection. You know, we got a quarter of a century ago, the events of 9/11, a quarter of a millennium ago, the founding of this nation, and keep on trucking, right? KNBA and Native Voice One work together to amplify Indigenous perspectives. 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You know where, KNBA.org. 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
1: We have experienced in Alaska culture loss, disruption in social support systems.
2: One of many reasons why the suicide rate for young people may have gone up in Alaska. I'm Rhonda McBride with your KNBA News Update. More young people in Alaska died of suicide last year than in any other year in the past decade. That's according to new numbers released by the state section of epidemiology. The research shows boys died of suicide at more than four times the rate of girls, but girls attempted suicide at much higher rates. Alaska Native youth are disproportionately impacted.
1: With young people, sometimes things feel really big and can come on really quickly. And so if they have access to some type of means of suicide, as soon as that impulse reaches them, that can lead to a suicide death or an attempt.
2: Schmidt says for families with a young person, making it hard to access a gun, ammunition, or medications, even by a few minutes, can prevent an attempt. She points to research showing that most young people who attempt suicide considered it for less than an hour, with about a fourth of those considering it for fewer than 5 minutes. She also says it's important to make sure that communities collaborate on responses to suicide and prevention. She says suicide is complex and not caused by any one single thing. But in Alaska, it's important to acknowledge harm from colonization.
1: We have experienced in Alaska culture loss, disruption in social support systems, and really a mismatch between who is providing mental health services and the realities and experiences of folks who are trying to get help for this.
2: Schmidt says adults can also check in with kids without expectations to remind them that they have support. That can make young people more likely to reach out if they're in crisis. So if you are in crisis or need support, you can call or text 988. That's 988. The Muckluck fire has burned over 50 homes plus over 100 outbuildings and more than 7,000 acres in the eastern interior community of Tok since it started last month. But avenues for relief for fire-impacted people are opening up. Governor Mike Dunleavy's disaster declaration activated the state's individual assistance program, which covers serious disaster-related losses and necessary expenses not paid for by insurance. Jeremy Zedek, a spokesperson for the Alaska Division of Homeland Security and Emergency Management, says those impacted can apply for that relief until October 19th.
3: At this time, we have 74 people that have registered for that program. So we think we captured most of the people that have been impacted, if not all. But if there are still some out there, they can apply for our state's individual assistance program.
2: Zedek says the state program doesn't cover business losses, but his department is documenting the damage with hope that funds through the Federal Small Business Administration will eventually become available. He says one of the biggest tasks ahead is removing and disposing debris from neighborhoods that burn. He says groups of volunteers are on location assisting with the cleanup. Some are even helping impacted people prepare for the winter, like Team Rubicon, a veteran-led humanitarian program that sent 15 people to help with disaster relief in Tok.
3: At this time, we have 74 people that have registered for that program. So we think we captured most of the people that have been impacted, if not all. But if there are still some out there, they can apply for our state's individual assistance program.
2: Zedek says more information about how people can get fire debris removed from their properties will become available in the coming days.

0: western edge of the fire. The fire season has been extended through Monday, September 14th, in the Tok, Delta, and Copper River protection areas. That means burn permits are still required in those areas. A few personal reflections this morning to mark the 25th anniversary of 9/11. It's true what they say that at times like this, you remember exactly where you were, what you were doing. And it is hard to believe that a quarter of a century has gone by. Yet this morning, I was transported back to my old job at KTUU Channel 2, working on the morning news team. We had just finished producing the newscast and were about to go on the air when the network took over the airways. We saw the airplane that had speared one of the towers of the World Trade Center. And what started out as a preempted newscast turned into days of nonstop coverage. For the news team, it was like having a big meal set on the table, ready for our audience, never eaten, that went cold and forgotten as we were all transfixed on the newsroom monitor. I stood next to Sheila Balestrieri, who was the main anchor of the morning edition. When we saw the second plane hit the tower, we knew the first was no accident. Sheila said something I will never forget. Our world has changed forever. Our world will never be the same for our children. We hugged. A moment to me frozen in time, because Sheila was exactly right. Anchorage had its own drama that day. A Korean jetliner had emitted an emergency signal, and as it headed for the Ted Stevens International Airport, there were fears it was a hijacked plane. The military prepared to shoot it down, but the plane landed safely in Whitehorse. It turned out to be a communication snafu. But after that, the skies went dead. Airspace was completely shut down for two full days. It was so strange to hear the quiet, the absence of air traffic. One of the eeriest moments came a few days later when a pilot for Rust Air brought back a group of hunters who had been waiting to be picked up, but no airplane came at the appointed time, and they were out of communication range. The pilot made sure to bring a copy of the newspaper with big headlines to explain to the hunters why he was late. They looked at it in disbelief. And even today, I feel a sense of disbelief, a sense of loss. It marked the end of the days before long airport security lines. Kids that were born since then know nothing else. So on this day, on the 25th anniversary of 9/11, I wish you a sense of peace and hope. I'm Rhonda McBride. Thanks for listening.
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0: It is Alabama Shakes on 90.3 KNBA. I feel hope coming. Yeah. Love a little bigger from Steve Poltz in there. And we started out with The Doors going back to 1968 and Love Street. It is 7:49, coming up on 7:50. It's the Morning Line program on KNBA. Hey, fun to be had tonight. It's an Athabascan Fiddler's Dance and Potluck. Grab your dancing shoes and a dish to share this evening from 7 to 11 at the Nave in Spinard. 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That's tonight, 7 to 11 at the Nave in Spinard. 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

0: the Hallelujah Trail. 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In front of Charlie, it was hailing from Happy Valley, Goose Bay, Labrador, the Silver Wolf Band with Willows and Sand. You'd see, you just never know when you're going to find a Goose Bay. And even with the Happy Valley, too, huh? 7:59. Thanks for tuning in to Morning Line on KNBA. Happy Friday. Danny here with music in the 8 o'clock hour on the way. From Death Cab for Cutie, The Warren Treaty, Crosby, Stills, Nash & Young, and a whole bunch more. 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
4: Live from NPR News, I'm Lakshmi Singh. Across the country, flags are flying at half-staff. Bells have tolled, names have been read aloud in memory of the nearly 3,000 people who were killed in the 9/11 terrorist attacks on U.S. soil 25 years ago today. Ceremonies have been held in New York.
5: William F. Abrahamson.
6: Richard Anthony Achetta.
5: Henrik Bernard Ackerman.
4: In Shanksville, Pennsylvania. And outside Washington, D.C., President Trump honored the families and victims of the attacks at the Pentagon. NPR's Frank Ordonez reports Trump also used the speech to defend the administration's war against Iran.
7: President Trump and the First Lady listened as the names of the 184 people killed at the Pentagon were read at the beginning of the 25th anniversary ceremony of the attacks that killed nearly 3,000 people in New York, Washington, D.C., and Shanksville, Pennsylvania. In honoring those who died, Trump also sought to tie the moment to his decision to go to war in Iran.
8: We will never, ever forget. That's why we fight today. We don't have a choice. It can only be victory.
7: Trump spoke of American unity following the 9/11 attacks, calling it the authentic spirit of the nation. Franco Ordonez, NPR News.
4: In connection to the war against Iran, diesel prices have topped $6 a gallon for the first time ever. The national average is $6.05. NPR's Stephen Bazaha says it's more than just truckers paying for the higher cost at the pump.
9: This rise in diesel prices has been rapid. It's gone up 42 cents a gallon in September alone. And since the war with Iran started, diesel's up $2.30. The recent hike follows a steep increase in oil prices as the U.S. war against Iran escalates. Farmers use diesel to power equipment, and that food then gets shipped to stores in trucks also fueled by diesel, so this could drive up grocery bills. Other goods shipped across the country could also see price increases. Stephen Bisaha, NPR News.
4: Well, more than 100,000 people turned out for the National Football League's first ever regular season game down under. They watch as the San Francisco 49ers beat the Los Angeles Rams at Australia's Melbourne Cricket Ground. Unlike the Niners, the Rams arrived only 28 hours before kickoff and kept her body clocks on California time. However, Coach Sean McVay says he does not believe the tight travel schedule had anything to do with the loss. This is NPR News.
10: You're listening to Statewide News from Alaska Public Media. I'm Ava White. Hillcorp employees say an oily sheen appeared in Western Cook Inlet on Wednesday while they were investigating a separate sheen first reported late last month. Crews say the sheen appeared after the company restarted a water outfall line at its defunct Spark platform in the inlet's trading bay. A joint command of agencies responding to the site said Hillcorp employees noticed the sheen around 11 a.m. near the platform's southeast corner. Crews then closed the line, and an oil cleanup vessel on standby deployed recovery equipment. It's been over 2 weeks since a pilot first reported seeing a miles-long oil sheen while flying over the area. The Alaska Department of Environmental Conservation, Hillcorp Alaska, and the U.S. Coast Guard responded with an oil cleanup vessel. But crews did not see a sheen or signs of an oil spill in the days immediately following the initial report. Hillcorp Alaska, which owns the platform, got permission to reactivate some of its lines to test for possible leaks. The Joint Command shifted from an active response to a monitoring status last month. It said it still hasn't determined the cause of the initial sheen and is continuing that investigation. Joel Jackson, longtime Haida and Tlingit advocate and president of the Organized Village of Cake, died in August at age 70. Jackson was dedicated to his community and spent much of his life advocating for cultural revitalization and continued protections in the Tongass National Forest. KTOO's Yvonne Crumry has more.
11: After a battle with pancreatic cancer, elder and tribal leader Joel Jackson died at Mount Edgecombe Hospital in Sitka in August. He was Haida and Tlingit, a Kach'ari clan member and child of the Sogwaiti clan. His loved ones held memorials in Juneau and Cake, where they spoke about his advocacy, his humor, and its passion for subsistence fishing. Jackson advocated for the preservation of the roadless rule in the Tongass National Forest for decades. The rule protects much of the Tongass from road development, but the federal government filed to rescind the rule last month. In a 2025 interview with KTOO, Jackson said the forest is vital to the existence of Tlingit people and all non-human residents of Southeast Alaska.
12: You know, just everything that it provides out there. And the animals, you know, the deer, moose, bears, just so important. But one of the most important, I think, is the shade from those old growth trees along our streams that the salmon return to every year after year, providing us with the food, the fish that we need, because we are salmon people.
11: Jackson also advocated ceaselessly for resources that would allow his community to heal from generational trauma and Cake. In Juneau, I'm Yvonne Crumry.
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16: 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Sunshine in our forecast this morning, clouds moving in this afternoon and tonight, and kind of a mixed bag over the weekend, partly cloudy tomorrow and mostly cloudy on Sunday. High today 62 and low tonight 52. It's 44 now in Palmer, 41 in Girdwood, 44 degrees in Anchorage at KNBA, 8 minutes past 8 o'clock. Happy Friday to you. Danny here with the Morning Line program and new music from Sunvolt just minutes away. We'll also hear from the duo The War and Treaty. Crosby, Stills, Nash & Young on the way as well. And let's start with Stone Over Water. It is Death Cab for Cutie.

I would sure love to see them live one of these days. Michael and Tanya Trotter, The War and Treaty with Feels Like Home on 90.3 KNBA. 18 past 8 now, Slice of Alaska on the way at 8:30. And here is Sunvolt.

0: 90.3 KNBA, Mexico Honey. Kacey Musgraves just knocking it out of the park with her new album, Middle of Nowhere. Natalie Merchant going back to Tiger Lily with Wonder. We heard Serenade Song, new one from Sunvolt. Feels Like Home was the War and Treaty. Crosby, Stills, Nash & Young. Teach Your Children. And Hug Your Children while you're at it, too. The first day regular radio programming resumed after 9/11. I signed off my on-air shift with a reminder for the first time for parents to be sure to hug their children. And still seems like it's worth repeating. Death Cab for Cutie started us off with Stone Over Water. It's 8:30. You got the Morning Line program on KMBA. 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Yeah, stay tuned for, let's see, Jesse Wells, Courtney Barnett with Waxahachie, Steely Dan, and more after Slice of Alaska.
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2: Sounds wild. Hi, I'm Riley Woodford for the Alaska Department of Fish and Game.
3: Take a look at almost any mountain in Alaska, and you'll see trees growing on the lower reaches. As you look higher upslope, you see that the trees stop growing along a fairly distinct line, the timber line. The timber line is a visible boundary between the forest and the alpine. Trees might thrive on the lower slopes, but at the boundary, even Alaska's hardy spruce and mountain hemlocks struggle to survive. What determines the timberline? The average temperature in July. Even the hardiest evergreens need 2 months of warm weather to flower, pollinate, and produce seeds. If the temperature in July averages 50 degrees, there will be enough warm weather for trees to reproduce. Cooler average temperatures mean trees can't complete their life cycle. Growth slows. At and above the timberline, other factors conspire to make life hard or impossible for trees. Strong winter winds carry sharp ice crystals that blast and prune trees. Extreme winter cold freezes the trees, causing cracking and splitting. In winter, trees also battle dehydration. The ground around the roots freezes and water is unavailable. Dehydration kills the tops of the trees and keeps the timberline trees low-growing. Above the timberline, alpine plants have adapted to mountain conditions, and small perennials like dwarf willow and dryas make the most of the short growing season. For Sounds Wild, I'm Riley Woodford. Sounds Wild is brought to you by the Alaska Department of Fish and Game.
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0: Here's a song that's really growing on me. It is catchy, isn't it? Won't You Come Out Tonight, Jesse Wells on 90.3 KNBA. Frances Dunnery in there with American Life in the Summertime, because after all, we got 10 more days of summer, right? Marion Call with the Volvo song back there. We heard Courtney Barnett with Waxahachie from a little earlier this year with Sight Unseen. And we started out with Steely Dan from Katie Lied with Dr. Wu. It's 8:49. Up next, Diet and the Love Soldiers.
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0: Jackie Green on 90.3 KNBA. Great job, Jackie. Bless your heart. Monrovia from that excellent new album of his Bloodline in there with Field Song. And we started out the three-song set with Give Me a Reason from Diet and the Love Soldiers. And that's it for Morning Line for this week. National Native News and Native America Calling coming up next. Kelly's in at noon to bring you through the middays. Don't forget the Alaska Music Spotlight at 5:30. Till Monday, have yourself a great weekend. Be safe and hug the kids.
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Welcome to Native America Calling. I'm Sean Spruce. That tragic day 25 years ago is burned into the memories of those who watched it unfold. New York, Pennsylvania, and Washington, D.C. were directly affected, but the sense of unease and grief persisted. Today we'll hear from some of those who witnessed the attacks in 2001 or who were involved in efforts to recover from that day. Call in and share your memories of September 11th right after the news.

0: This is National Native News. I'm Jill Freitas. A piece of the World Trade Center made a historic stop on tribal land in Arizona. The Tunnel to Towers Foundation's Steel Across America tour visited the Salt River Pima Maricopa Indian community near Scottsdale on June 17th. A nearly 17,000-pound steel beam covered from the World Trade Center's South Tower was displayed at the USS Arizona Memorial Gardens at Salt River. Organizers say it was the tour's first and only stop on sovereign tribal land, as the beam travels more than 10,000 miles across the country ahead of the 25th anniversary of the September 11th attacks. The foundation says the stop recognized the long-standing tradition of military service among Native people. The memorial gardens are home to a piece of the USS Arizona, which was destroyed during the 1941 attack on Pearl Harbor. For the first time, steel connected to the September 11th attacks was displayed there alongside steel from the USS Arizona. A professor at Northern Arizona University has added new data to a map of safe drinking water on the Navajo Nation. KNAU's Chris Clements reports the map is intended to help tribal communities still struggling with the effects of past uranium mining.
1: Professor Janie Ingram, a member of the Navajo Nation, had been driving across the reservation for a while with her student. Their goal? Find and test a remote well that one family was using.
2: It's something that needed to be tested because it really wasn't a great. It had pretty high uranium.
1: It can be hard for Navajo families to know if the wells near their homes have been contaminated by high uranium levels, which have been linked to health issues like kidney disease and lung cancer. Ingram mapped safe wells using water quality data she and her students collected from years in the field. The map can be found online at the Navajo Safe Water website. And her work isn't over. There's tons of tribal wells that haven't been tested, something Ingram says she's willing to do at no cost. For KNAU, I'm Chris Clements in Flagstaff.
0: Last year, Indigenous students filmed a brief land acknowledgement for the Chandler Unified School District in Arizona. Following a fierce public debate Wednesday, the governing board voted to play this video at the beginning of all of its meetings and future graduation ceremonies. KJZZ's Gabriel Pietrosio has more.
3: We recognize the past, present, and future inhabitants on this land.
4: We will cherish, respect, and protect this land for generations to come.
5: This message is only a minute and 43 seconds long, but it means a lot to Indigenous Parent Committee co-president Monique John.
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5: Chandler Governing Board member Kurt Roars disagrees.
7: It has no real purpose in addressing our primary mission of improving academic performance for our students. The statement is an empty performance gesture of wokeness, which really doesn't accomplish anything.
5: Basha High senior Sindel Preston, who is president of the school's Indigenous Student Club, suggests otherwise.
8: I want my Indigenous peers to know that they are seen, that the land CUSD stands on is theirs as well. I don't believe it is divisive to want that for my community and those like me.
5: The measure passed in a 3-2 vote. For National Native News, I'm Gabriel Pietrosio.
0: And I'm Jill Freitas.
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13: This is Native America Calling. I'm Sean Spruce. People all over the country are taking time today for a solemn remembrance of the attacks by four hijacked planes on September 11, 2001. Nearly 3,000 people died that day, and hundreds more have died from illness and other causes related to the attacks in the 25 years since. We'll hear a perspective today from someone who was just blocks from the World Trade Center that day. We'll also hear about efforts to assist in the cleanup and recovery in the days and weeks afterward, and how that experience continues to affect the lives of those a quarter century later. Do you remember where you were when you first heard the news of the September 11 attacks? Are you among the 1 in 4 Americans who were born after that date and learned about it some other way? Tell us your memory of 9/11. We are at 1-800-996-2848. That is also 1-800-99-NATIVE. And later in the hour, we'll also hear about a public art project that includes life-size buffalo puppets taking over the streets of New York next weekend. Joining us now from Cattaraugus Territory in western New York State is Leslie Logan from the Seneca Nation. Leslie, hello, and welcome back to Native America Calling.
14: Yowiskanal.
13: Joining us from Akwesasne, New York, is Mike Swamp. He is a retired iron worker and former union business agent for Local 440 and owner of Mohawk Plumbing and Heating. He is St. Regis Mohawk. Hello, Mike. Welcome back to you as well.
15: Yes, good afternoon, everybody.
13: And joining us from Brooklyn, New York, we have John Hayworth. He is Senior Executive Emeritus for the Smithsonian National Museum of the American Indian, and he's also a citizen of the Cherokee Nation. Hi, John. Welcome to Native America Calling.
16: Glad to be here. Thank you, Sean.
13: Leslie, I want to begin with you, and we're going to talk in a moment about how September 11th changed the lives of you and your family. But first, what do you remember about when you learned of the attacks?
14: Oh, gosh. So I have an especially profound memory. I was on my way to drop off my son, who was 3 at the time, and I was pregnant with my daughter in my belly. I was working as a managing editor of an award-winning magazine at Cornell University. I went to drop off my son, and, you know, I met my daycare provider at the door, and she said to me in a very kind of panic-stricken look on her face and said, "Did you hear?" And I went in, and she had the TV on, and I did hear on NPR as I was driving over something about a plane crash. And I got there, and we watched the Twin Towers fall together. It just so happened that my now late husband was a Mohawk iron worker in New York at the time and was just leaving the hall, to where they get assigned to report for duty and assignment. And the towers fell. And he and his partner, Andy, who is also Akwesasne Mohawk, had to walk across the GW Bridge back to their apartment in Jersey because there was no transportation. So that was, you know, my initial memory of that day.
13: Okay. Now, Leslie, your husband, of course, an iron worker, and he had a long history building numerous skyscrapers and other structures there in New York City. And he was also among a group of Akwesasne workers who had the difficult job of cleaning up the debris and all of the other waste and materials in the aftermath of 9/11. How did that job come about, and what was behind your husband's decision to assist with that?
14: Well, he reported to the hall the very next day and immediately was assigned to Ground Zero to clear the debris and rubble. And so he worked on the pile for, I think it was a little under 100 days. He worked, I think it was something like 2 weeks at a time with like 2 or 3 days off and then another 2 to 3 weeks at a time. So he went down and felt like it was, a battlefield, and he was reporting for duty the very first night on the pile. He fell in the hole and got skewered by a rod and had to be taken to Bellevue, and then he checked himself out within hours and went back to the pile and, you know, hurt while worked while he was injured. And the whole thing was always an ordeal. He was, you know, he would call home and he would talk about how there weren't enough respirators. And, you know, really, I think that's why he ended up getting sick with esophageal cancer. And we lost him as a result of his time on the pile.
17: Leslie, at the time, were you aware of just the hazardous nature of that debris and dust that he was working in?
14: We did. I mean, I was glued to the television just like most everybody else. And I come from a journalism background, so I'm a news hound. And I never stopped listening. And I heard those reports loud and clear that they were afraid. You know, there were lots of there was a toxic stew going on down there. And because he would call and tell me that they weren't getting respirators every other day, they were getting respirators maybe once a week, maybe every 10 days. There weren't enough respirators. And when he finally came home just before Christmas, he came home with a chilling, bone-shaking, convulsive cough that awoke us at night. And, you know, I had alarm bells going off in my head, and I was terrified. And I kind of had this feeling deep down inside, and I just sort of had this feeling that he was going to get sick, and he did.
17: Leslie, you wrote a really stirring editorial. It's titled The Genus of Tears, a Mohawk Iron Worker's Widow Remembers 9/11. And you describe this ordeal in very, very vivid detail. And it's tough to read. I mean, just hearing about how your family went through this. But there was a victim's compensation fund that was set up. And Your family finally did get some of that support, but it took a long time and it wasn't a simple process. Tell us more about that and how it's impacted your family in the years since.
14: Oh, my goodness. So it was a long haul. So, you know, when he got sick 8 years after having been at Ground Zero, he was diagnosed with terminal inoperable metastatic cancer, esophageal cancer. And he was already full-blown sick, and we went down to meet with one of the only two firms that were helping victims from 9/11. And we met all day, and by that time, he had tumors in his back, and, you know, it was growing by the minute. And at that time, we met with the attorneys all day, and they offered us an award of about $13,000, and he was going to die. And we just packed up our stuff and we said, keep it. And we went out the door. And then after we lost him, I can't even remember how many years later it was, I got a letter in the mail for another offer. And it was for maybe $32,000. And, you know, I just put it to the side. And another letter came a number of years later. I don't even remember. It was maybe another six. And that one was for about maybe $62,000. And I just threw it in the trash. And I never advocated or lobbied or got an attorney and demanded more. I just thought, well, we already lost him and there's no amount of money that will replace that. And so I just forgot about it. Well, about 5 years ago, and then the victim's compensation fund was depleted. And I don't know if you remember, but John Stewart went to the hearings and argued and said, no, there's collateral damage and people need to be compensated. You need to replenish this fund. And they did. So then we were contacted about 5 years ago and said, we realize that you never received an award and now we have another settlement award. And it was significant. And I said, oh, okay, what do we have to do? And we had to jump through all these hoops and file piles of paperwork all over again. And they said, it's probably going to take another 3 years. And at that point, I'd given up. I really never thought I was going to see an award. And lo and behold, just before Thanksgiving, 2 years ago, we got one of two parts of an award. And it changed our lives. It changed our lives. You know, I have a master's degree, but struggled with, you know, raising two kids on my own. And
18: you know, just without his help, not even the financial help, was tough. And when we got that award, it meant a lot. I was able to buy a house. We had lived in a really crappy, dumpy double wide that was infested with mold. It was falling apart. And I was able to buy a house, and I can't tell you how much that meant. But if I could give it all back to have him, I would.
17: Leslie, thanks for coming on the show and just sharing this history and this experience. So here it is now, 2026. It's been 25 years since the attacks, 15 years since you lost your husband. What are you thinking about right now as our country acknowledges this 25th anniversary?
18: Well, I mean, you know, for us especially, it's hard, but, you know, I've written about it rather extensively because it has impacted our lives so much and my children. And when I wrote about the 10th anniversary, you know, I thought about how we were really just one of thousands who were affected. And I don't think that we're special now or we were special then. We were just part of the collateral damage. And I wrote it because I wanted to tell our story, but to let people know that so many more people suffered, right? It wasn't just the 3,000 or more that died on that day. But now I think, you know, there are reports out that are showing that all of the people who have died from the residual diseases and cancer.
17: Leslie, we're going to take a short break. We'll come back. We'll continue this conversation. The history of Native Americans is under attack on two fronts. One is a proposal to water down federal protections for tribal cultural sites. The other is the closure of federal facilities containing millions of records, including key documents from the Indian boarding school era. We'll hear about work to keep access to Native history. That's on the next Native America Calling.
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0: 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I'm Sean Spruce. Today is the 25th anniversary of 9/11 attacks on the World Trade Center and Pentagon. We're hearing from people with direct connections to the events that day. What do you remember about September 11, 2001? 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The number is 1-800-996-2848. 1-800-996-2848. We have Leslie Logan on the line from the Seneca Nation. And Leslie, we're going to bring Mike Swamp in just a moment to get his perspectives as well. But first, I want to let you continue what you were saying before break about the residual effects of some of these issues that have, with the environmental concerns and other impacts that people are still dealing with today.
1: Yeah, I was just to finish that train of thought. The number of people who've been impacted and who we've lost with the collateral damage, you know, between the carcinogens and cancer, now it exceeds the number of people who were lost on that day.
0: Okay, thank you for that insight there, Leslie. 1-800-99-NATIVE to join today's conversation. Mike Swamp, retired iron worker, joins us next. And Mike, what do you remember about that day? And has your perspective changed over the years, maybe?
2: Well, that day, around 9 o'clock or so, I got a call from one of my members working in New York City. And at the time, I had my TV off and the radio off, and they said they one of the towers was just hit by a plane. Turn on your TV. So I went directly into the opposite room, turned it on, and it unfolded, or we watched it that right till the towers fell. In the meantime, I probably had maybe 140 men from the reservation from here working around the city, New Jersey, in that general area. Phone lines went dead, and we had phone lines up here, and the wives, the girlfriends, my phone was constantly ringing, wanting to see if I could locate so-and-so working in the city. So it was a terrifying a day or so, maybe 2-3 days before we could actually get word from my members down in the city. Like I said, we had probably 130, 140 Mohawks in the city that I can recall, and guys out of Ganawaga were also in the city working. So it was a work day for me, getting on the phone and trying to talk to people in New York City, which I wasn't having too much luck. Every so often, I would get a call from one of the members, and I have to relay that back to the wives. Much of a relief that they were okay, because the families were all trying to get a hold of the members working on there. But it was a tough day.
0: Mike, what do you remember about seeing at Ground Zero?
2: Here in Akwesasne, what we did here, I knew that this project was going to be involved with a lot of respiratory issues. I did a drive here. We rented a big van. It was probably a week and a half later. And we filled that van up with material that the guys could use, respirators, gloves, anything that the iron worker would use. And we made the trip down there. And we got there that evening, 6 o'clock or so. And we had an escort. We got right on the site, right at Ground Zero. We told them that we had, they were waiting for us. We told them that we had a lot of equipment for them. And once we unloaded, they gave us a little tour, partially of one of the towers. And I'll tell you, it was it looked like a battle zone, a war zone. Metal that was 3 inches thick, but bent. Just bent, twisted. You couldn't imagine the strength, the power of that building coming down. One of our guides, as we walked into the site a bit, he told us, he said, whatever you see in the dust, do not pick it up. Do not pick it up. He said, we got cameras all over, and it could be some remains. It could be somebody's finger or a foot, but just leave it alone. So it was getting dark, and we had lights, and we continued walking around just to see the site. And like I said, it was a battle zone. It was a war zone.
0: Mike, we heard from Leslie, and she shared the ordeal that her family went through and her husband's illness. You mentioned more than 300 other Mohawks who were down there working at Ground Zero, clearing out debris and dust. Are there similar stories of other families who've gone through such ordeals, lost loved ones?
2: Here, upstate New York, where I'm from on the reservation, we probably lost 5 or 6 individuals, iron workers, that I'm aware of, and some have health issues right now. I know I just see one gentleman that was there, and he's having a hard time breathing, and he is a retired iron worker, 70 years old or so, but he has issues. And I know at least 5 of the guys that have worked on there have passed away.
0: Mike, what do you want listeners and others to acknowledge and understand as we take time to talk today about the 25th anniversary of 9/11?
2: Well, as an iron worker and the Mohawks, we go out of our way to help people. And you know, the first instinct was after a day or so, the guys were working in the city, went over and signed up and went over and gave them a hand. Some didn't get paid after a week or two. But once they got organized, they became they started working on a payroll with a company for cleanup. But yeah, our guys demonstrated a lot of will. It was dangerous to go in there. A few have been injured, but it was a terrifying 3 or 4 days after, just trying to find our members until the phone lines came back on, and then we knew the guys were safe.
0: Mike, as an iron worker, were you surprised at the way those towers went down? Because you spent a lot of time out there on buildings like that, and you know what goes into the engineering and the structural integrity. Did any of that surprise you, just how those buildings fell?
2: I talked to one of my guys, Bill Sears, who passed away a couple of years ago. He worked on the building, and he was telling me how thick the steel was, went down into the ground, I don't know, 80, 90 feet down, and then come out of the hole and go up 103 floors, was it? And the picture that he showed me, how thick the steel was, kind of amazing how that would have fell, but apparently with all the jet fuel and where it hit, it just melted it and brought it down.
0: All right. That is Mike Swamp, retired iron worker, former union boss, agent for Local 440, and owner of Mohawk Plumbing and Heating, sharing his insights and his knowledge of 9/11. 1-800-99-NATIVE is the call. The number to call for anyone else who would like to join this conversation right now. Share your memories of what you know or what you recall from that day 25 years ago. Our next guest, John Hayworth, is the Senior Executive Emeritus for the Smithsonian National Museum of the American Indian. And John, you were in the New York City subway on your way to your office at NMAI at the time of the attacks. And let's be clear, NMAI is not far from Ground Zero and the site of the World Trade Centers. What was your first indication that day that something was wrong?
3: Well, there's such a rumble of conversations, even on the subway. News travels fast. And it was just devastating. I was on my way to work, and the subway is like right next door to the museum. So I'm going to enter, and basically the security staff had basically closed off all the doors and windows and entrances to the museum. And that was a very smart thing to do, because we also are stewards of a great collection, and we had, you know, exhibits of Native cultural material in the museum. And so shutting off from all the debris and dust and everything, that was a really remarkable. But I couldn't, because of how tall the buildings are right in front of the museum on Lower Broadway, you can't see the World Trade Center from that viewpoint. And so what I saw were literally thousands of people streaming into Lower Manhattan, down Broadway, to save their lives, to get out of harm's way, and by boat, by car, by walking, and that, so that was very dramatic. And, you know, I'm so inspired by this program today, because the words of Leslie and also of Mike is so moving to me, because it kind of took me right back to the heartache of the time. But I also, there's a story of great resilience, and watching at close range, I was not on the site like the stories that Mike shared with us, but we were so close, and having the American Indian Community Center was practically next door at the time. So there was like a whole Native presence in Lower Manhattan, and some of the iron workers and others working on this came to the museum, and we wanted to honor that. And one of the most remarkable things that happened was the whole ancestral memory and the spiritual aspects of the we had this amazing wiping of the tears ceremony that was Native led, and so there were elders and musicians and drummers, and Silver Cloud came to play music, and basically this was a very important for not only the Native community, but the entire, like, Wall Street and Lower Manhattan and the museum staff. And it was just remarkable to see that kind of resilience and determination that we've got to move on.
0: All right. Thank you, John. Let's go to the phones now. We have another John on the line. This is John Chahadi. And for those of you who remember John, he was an NAC producer on September 11th, 2001. And he's going to share his insights here. So, Gwatsi, brother, thank you for calling in today.
4: Gwatsi, how are you? Gwatsi, Kaitawa.
0: Doa'e, John. John, how? Tell me more. What do you remember about that day?
4: Oh, gosh. Actually, to tell you the truth, I remember it a lot, almost every day, simply because what NAC does for our Native community. Certainly, the rest of the country could have watched any television, NBC, ABC, or whatever. But to hear the voices from Native America as it applies and impacts their lives. I was the associate producer along with my very good friend, mentor, and fellow human, Harlan McCosito, Susan Brain, Nola Daves. We were had already planned a program just like you do at NAC, but when we arrived almost 2 hours ahead of what we were normally scheduled to do, we had to put together a program. Everyone was making their contacts. We had been to D.C. a number of times. We had been to New York. And so everyone was calling whom they knew to try and get someone on the line to help us understand really what people were experiencing on the other side of this country. And I think the one thing that I remember the most is that from the East Coast all the way to the West Coast of Alaska, Native people were hearing what Native people were seeing. Certainly you could watch any TV program, news program, CNN, but to hear Native people describe what was going on gives you perhaps maybe a unique experience as it applies to all our indigenous communities, that connects us all together. Even though we may be different, we may have different languages, different cultures, different ideas, different origin stories, what connects us all together is that we call this place our home. And our home has been invaded a number of times. It's been occupied a number of times. But in a contemporary environment, when warfare and travel and technology has changed the whole scope of what it means to be impacted by another component of our society, by hearing Harlan really describe in the journalistic skills that he had developed was really an exceptional opportunity for all our Native communities, especially those that are listen to NAC every single day. So that's what I remember the most. And then being working alongside Harlan to have his guidance and to point out things that this is what is essential. This is how we tell a story. This is a story is an element of how we describe things. So for those, especially on radio, you don't see the visual that you might see on TV, but you're hearing the voices of other Native people. We contacted the Haight Museum in New York City, the NAC office. NAACI office in New York City. We had people from D.C., from IHS, from Interior that we had contacts with. So we were trying to get as many people on as 58 minutes will allow us to. And so we had that opportunity. And again, the unique special thing about it is that these are Native voices. These are Indigenous voices that you would not hear anywhere else other than NAC. So that's the uniqueness and the responsibility that NAC contributes to the media so that our Native communities know and understand the impact of what's happening in our world.
0: John, thank you. That was a really good take to share with our listeners. Going down memory lane in your time here working on the show, wonderful, wonderful. I wish you would call in more often, John, and share some of your insights and some of those memories of what it was like. We have to take another break. We'll come back and we'll talk more with John Hayworth as well, Senior Executive Emeritus for the Smithsonian National Museum of the American Indian, and get more of his perspective on what happened on 9/11 and the role of NMAI and the larger Native American community in New York City at the time. So stay with us.

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2: We're glad you're with us today on Native America Calling. I'm Sean Spruce, and we're talking now about the September 11 attacks 25 years later. Still, time to join the conversation. We're at 1-800-996-2848. That is also 1-800-99-NATIVE. Let's get some more calls going. I'd like to hear from some other listeners and what you remember about that day 25 years ago. We'll get that conversation started with more listeners. And let's go back now to John Hayworth, Senior Executive Emeritus for the Smithsonian National Museum of the American Indian. And John, before break, you gave us a really good overview of just how the Native American community galvanized after 9/11, and NMAI served as somewhat of a hub there, not only for Native people, but others as well who came in for ceremony and healing and resources. And about how long did it take, though, for things to finally get back to normal at NMAI and the rest of the city?
3: Well, weeks and weeks and weeks. And I think, you know, I use the word resiliency and the strength and power of Native Americans as part of this story. And I think we focus a lot on what happened on the East Coast and the three sites of 9/11. But this permeated throughout the entire country. And the support that we got as a museum and a cultural center, and we're the branch of the NMAI in Washington, D.C. So the management of NMAI, Rick West and Doug Evelyn and the senior executives at the time were amazingly supportive and just opened their hearts and wallets to help us get through this time. But it took a long time. And I think the other thing is having, like, I remember Linda Pulau became a friend over the years, and she was one of the elders that came in and was part of the wiping of the tears ceremonies and all of the events like that that were basically Native led and were so important to the psychology, to our moral strength, to our physical strength, and you know, kind of saying we're here. We're part of this. We're part of a national, international conversation, and Indigenous people just really lent a hand, and we couldn't have gotten through. We couldn't have gotten through it without the help of Native leaders around the country.
2: John, you're

0: in Brooklyn, do you have any plans to go to the site today or maybe visit NMAI or any types of ceremonies or events occurring?
1: Well, actually, I don't. It's a tender spot with me. I'm a frequent visitor to the museum, and that means a lot to me. And seeing what my colleagues continue to carry on the work, I've been retired for like 10 years now. So there are different hands in charge, and you know it's and they're doing a great job there. So I'm very proud of the legacy of the staff at the NMAI in New York and how we worked together and made it work and brought a sensibility. Actually, one of the things we had this one of the most significant public programs in my entire tenure at the museum. And it was basically the iron workers came and gave a presentation and talked from the heart and talked about their experiences, much like we heard from both Leslie and Mike earlier in this program today. And though that sort of level of truth and the photographic evidence and the whole, we did an exhibit. It's so interesting, called Booming Out, because there was a feeling in Native communities, we can't send all of our iron workers to the same city or the same, because we need to spread this out and spread the risk to our people. And I thought that was a very inspiring to bring that story to the forefront and, you know, things like that. That's kind of my thoughts on that.
0: All right, John. Well, thanks for joining the show today, taking the time, sharing your memories of 9/11. And here we are 25 years later. Time has really flown. I remember that day pretty well myself. 1-800-99-NATIVE. That is the line if you would like to join our conversation today or share your insights or memories as well. 1-800-99-NATIVE. Pick up your phone. Give us a call. A unique multimedia public arts event will descend on New York City next week. Among other things, 50 life-sized bison puppets will roam the streets and city parks over a two-day span. The Return of the Buffalo exhibition was organized in collaboration with Lenape and Lakota leaders and artists and elders. And let's talk about that more with a Shichanju Lakota elder by the name of Tokala Two Elk. He joins us now. Hello, Tokala. Welcome to Native America Calling.
2: Oh, hello. Hello, hello, folks. It's really a good day, Mashtelo, to address the Tatankoyate.
0: Thanks for joining us.
2: Thank
0: again,
2: you,
0: Tokala. You bet. Well, tell us more about your role in making this event happen in New York.
2: Okay. I was contacted by my brother JJ in New York, who should be on this with us today, to explain more about the project. And I was included because of my knowledge with the Buffalo as an educator, as a Lakota who grew up consuming and living on Buffalo. I wanted more of our Lakota relatives who have it on their daily diet, that this health, nutrition we're going through to bring back our good health and our good standing, and to heal our spiritual and mental wounds of what happened to us historically. And I believe it's good medicine coming back to Turtle Island, to our indigenous people. Shalakota kihana akhe washage shago. No, washage mani. So I thank all those who are listening in Lakota country that the buffalo is returning back into our system of who we are, our blood, and our strength to stand up as a nation, as a strong people, that we need to recover and find that strength to deal with the current current effects of what historical trauma has done to our people today and our future generations. We're weak with what we see today that has affected us in a negative way with the alcohol and drug problems, that we need the strength of the buffalo and the spirit and the energy and the prayers to come back to our people to be a strong nation again of the Ocheti Shakoi. So I appreciate it. Is JJ on now?
0: Yeah. Wopulatanka, Tokala, for sharing these thoughts and feelings today. J.J. Lind is also on the show today. He joins us now. He's an artist and filmmaker, and he is Cherokee and Shawnee. Hello, J.J. Great to have you on the show, too.
3: Thank you so much for having us and helping us get the word out.
0: Well, you're one of the creators of this project. Tell us more about what you wanted to convey artistically.
3: Well, this project came to us from an interaction that we had had several years ago with a Palestinian artist, theater artist from who lives in London now, and Amir Nizar Mouabi, who did a piece a few years ago of a Syrian refugee girl to sort of bring attention to displacement around the world. And we had done a welcoming with him, a Lenape welcoming here in New York, and had a really meaningful exchange. And when he was approached by St. Anne's Warehouse, who's the producers, who's a theater here in New York, to do a big public art spectacle for the 250th anniversary, his first impulse was to think back about what was before then. And so collectively, we've all kind of conceived, they've really followed our lead, which I give them a lot of credit for in terms of bringing our cultural knowledge into the project, that has sort of resulted in this 40 life-size buffalo returning to Lower Manhattan and downtown Brooklyn for 2 days. They'll take over the streets and stampede throughout the city.
0: JJ, I'm looking at photos online, and these buffalo, they're, I mean, absolutely amazing. The craftsmanship and the detail that went into creating these puppets. Tell me more about the process. How much time did this take? Who all worked on this with you? And it looks like they've got wooden frames and then they're cut. I mean, wow, great job. Tell me more.
3: Well, this sort of builds upon a project that Nizar had done a few years ago, where they had created a herd of life-size animals that went from the tip of Africa all the way up to the Arctic Circle, and I think something like 27 cities across Africa and Europe, and that. When they had partnered with a Ugandan, I believe they're Ugandan or South African, puppet company, and they built all of these animals for that. And so that's sort of building on that collaboration. So they were actually prototyped in Africa, but then all assembled on by hand here in New York.
0: And who actually operates these puppets so they can walk as a herd?
3: Yeah, each of the puppets will be operated by three puppeteers. Many of them are indigenous natives. Like, in fact, we're bringing a group of youths out from the Ocheti to come and help animate the puppets.
0: All right. Tokala, back to you. I think a lot of listeners will think, well, New York, that's not really a place that you would equate with bison and their importance to Native people. So I want to ask, what will this mean to you when you see such a large public, nation's largest city?
2: Oh, yeah. Okay. Spiritually, the direction to the east is our symbol and our prayer is the Elk Nation and also the black-tailed deer. And that symbol is full of love. And so when I was a little growing up out in the country with my father, who we spoke our Lakota language at home, and he told me many stories about the sunrise, how the energy of life comes to earth and love. The energy of love from our creator. And so as years went by, other things came to my view of understanding of historical trauma. It also came from the East and the boats landing and what happened to our people through many, many genocide issues that nearly wiped out a lot of our indigenous nations, and also the buffalo. And the buffalo are our source of life and is represented as one of our directions when we pray, as the Buffalo Nation gives us strength and endurance. And so we as Lakota people, we and Dakota and Nakota, we pray when we pray fluently, when we load our sacred pipe, we acknowledge the north and the east and the south and the west and the creator above us and below us, Mother Earth, and how we all, we never leave this, our church. We're always in our church every day. And the center of our turtle island is where our sacred church is the Black Hills. Ahesapa is where we came into this world from Wind Cave. And so when we came into Wind Cave, we became the Pte Oyate, and the Pte is part of the Buffalo Nation. And so that whole story, how we became two-legged from the Buffalo Nation. So we acknowledge our awareness and our unity with the Buffalo people. And so there are our relatives, and this resurgence coming into Turtle Island is rebirthing this new energy and strength that we need, especially now. A lot of our future generations are really involved with drugs and alcohol, and we as elders and those who are aware of the spiritual awareness of who we are, we need to regain that and to stand strong again and to create the unity we need amongst all indigenous people with this resurgence of the Buffalo Nation. So I really appreciate the artists and all those who are involved in creating this great opportunity right at the time of the so-called American Constitution. We want them to also be aware of our trauma, what we've been through, our Holocaust, and what we're living in today. So I really appreciate all the leaders and those who are here and taking part and involved. And we do this in a prayerful way to bring this in a gentle and a teaching that our young people and those who don't know who we are people of the Star People. So we want that teaching to also to acknowledge the awareness through the buffalo as our grandfather.
0: Okay. J.J. Lynn, we have time for one more quick question. Musical performances are planned. The actor Sam Waterston will recite a poem. Tell us a little bit more and how listeners maybe can learn more about the event.
4: Yeah, there's we're even to this moment, we have new people confirming. In fact, like Rosario Dawson just came on and is doing a reading. It's throughout, really we're looking at the ways that not only indigenous people, but we all have been displaced by the mechanisms of capitalism and really standing with our native people in resistance and recognizing our very important role in healing us from the trauma that has been put on us by colonialism.
0: Okay, that's all the time we have for our conversation today. I want to thank all of our guests, J.J. Lind, Tokala Two Elk, John Hayworth, Mike Swamp, and Leslie Logan. And a shout-out to our hard-working production crew in Albuquerque, New Mexico, who makes this show possible every day, along with our parent company in Anchorage, Alaska, Quantic Broadcast Corporation. I'm Sean Spruce. Have a safe weekend.

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Now, while B.B. Buckskin's Cree language version of Led Zeppelin's Immigrant Song is still my favorite, I'm honestly quite a fan of everything that she's put out, and that's the new Redux version of her track Flight. She teamed up with Nistro for that 2026 release, and a great track, if I may say so, to kick off this hour of listening on the mainstream. Well, hello there. I'm Brett Maybe, and a quick nyawe scan out to new friends, old friends, all friends of the show. Before our time is officially up, we're going to be trotting the globe as we seek to reimagine what a mainstream music scene can look and sound like. As a matter of fact, we'll be hearing from the Red Clay Strays, Indian City, which is a supergroup of indigenous musicians based out of Winnipeg. They, of course, have carried on their legacy without their founder, Vince Fontaine, but daughter Allie has stepped up to the realm, and we're going to hear from them before this hour's through. Also, one from the Chicago-based Tortoise. It has some Bazil and Tiana Spotted Thunder in this first half. More immediately is Michael Kiwanuka, who, with his debut album in 2012, went gold in the UK and even peaked on number 4 on the UK album charts. His follow-up, Love and Hate, in 2016 was produced by Danger Mouse, and that debuted at number 1. He won a Mercury Prize in 2020 for his self-titled, so stick around for one from him. Right now, it's Love Tempo's By Your Side, kicking off this first set of the half on the mainstream.

0: Jason and Nadia Bernstick, the Cree and Métis husband and wife duo, who have released a number of albums throughout the years. I do believe this is one of their more recent releases, Made of Sin, and that was Ebb and Flow from that album. Before that was Michael Kiwanuka's The Rest of Me, and it was Love Tempo's By Your Side that got us into that set. Thank you. If you're just now joining, I'm Brett Mabee, and we have a lot more listening to get through, so stick around for some details as to how we can stay in touch and have some audio fun. I like to shake things up around here, and so again, stick around for some more details. Before too long, we'll be hearing from Pappy Johns, also one from DJ Shub. Looking ahead, we'll also hear from Tortoise and the Red Clay Strays. The first song of this set comes to us from Nabiha Iqbal, the British musician, producer, writer, and broadcaster, who was born in London to a British Pakistani family. She's also a student of history and ethnomusicology at SOAS and even trained as a human rights lawyer before committing fully to music. Turn it up with her gentle heart from Dreamer and keep it tuned in to the mainstream. Also, I don't know, Naji.
1: Eyes are rich, she leans out.

0: 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So do the math, they still killing. You feel it? Here to reveal it. Cause if we don't speak, then they'll conceal it. I have a past, I still heal it. So do the math, they still killing.
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0: 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As we get ready to recommence the listening, a shout out to friends who are dialed in the KVSC 88.1 FM in and around St. Cloud, Minnesota. I love that the reach of The Mainstream continues to grow organically, and I am especially thrilled if you've been a part of this ride the whole time. 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There are a number of important conversations being had on NAC, so be sure to tune in for that conversation and join the conversation live, as a matter of fact. More details can be found at nv1.org. Tortoise in the final block. As we kick things off right now for the second half, we're going to do so with some great blues. One from the Six Nations band Pappy John's, and this one from a band who throughout time has won the Blues Blast Music Award. That's the Traditional Blues Album of the Year back in 2013. They've also been nominated multiple times throughout that organization. They've been featured performers at the Chicago Blues Festival, and at the 37th Blues Music Awards, they were nominated 3 times. Of course, it's the Cashbox Kings I'm talking about from their Oscars Motel. Enjoy down on the south side. Whatever side you're on the main street.
1: Oh, man, remember back in the day down on 43rd Street? We used to really have us a good time. Now, I'm talking about a real good time.

featuring Ruby Amanfu. And from Room on the Porch, that's Taj Mahal and Keb Mo from one of their many collaborations with the title track Room on the Porch. Earlier in that bluesy set, we heard Pappy John's band Jeanine from their Having a Good Time Now Volume 3. And before that, the first song of the set was the Cashbox Kings and Down on the South Side from their Oscars Motel. And while we're on the topic of blues, don't ever hesitate to check out the latest blues offering from Native Voice One, Blues After Hours with your host, Bob Brown. More details can be found on my website, actually, and then again over on the full Native Voice One website as well. That is officially all I have for you right now, other than a welcome back anytime. You're invited to join me. I broadcast 7 days a week, 3 hours a day, so check those listings for the next time you can dial in on the AM/FM. Before the hour is up, Indian City, and this one from the Red Clay Strays. I didn't know this until recently, and it makes me kind of want to see them more. I went to the Rock and Roll Hall of Fame with my family not too long ago. It was his first time there, and he noticed, much like I noticed, and if you've ever been there, you might have noticed too, a lot of rock stars are actually pretty small. Well, what I'm getting at is, that's definitely not the case with the Red Clay Strays. Their frontman is 6'6", and he's got some serious Elvis-inspired moves. So keep that in mind and go check them out. It's Wanna Be Loved from the band's Made by These Moments on the Mainstream.

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0: 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And I will handpick the newest and best music so you can discover your next favorite artist. 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
3: We have experienced an Alaska culture loss, disruption in social support systems.
4: One of many reasons why the suicide rate for young people may have gone up in Alaska. I'm Rhonda McBride with your KNBA News Update. More young people in Alaska died of suicide last year than in any other year in the past decade. That's according to new numbers released by the State Section of Epidemiology. The research shows boys died of suicide at more than four times the rate of girls, but girls attempted suicide at much higher rates. Alaska Native youth are disproportionately impacted.
3: With young people, sometimes things feel really big and can come on really quickly. And so if they have access to some type of means of suicide, as soon as that impulse reaches them, that can lead to a suicide death or an attempt.
4: Schmidt says for families with a young person, making it hard to access a gun, ammunition, or medications, even by a few minutes, can prevent an attempt. She points to research showing that most young people who attempt suicide considered it for less than an hour, with about a fourth of those considering it for fewer than 5 minutes. She also says it's important to make sure that communities collaborate on responses to suicide and prevention. She says suicide is complex and not caused by any one single thing. But in Alaska, it's important to acknowledge harm from colonization.
3: We have experienced in Alaska culture loss, disruption in social support systems, and really a mismatch between who is providing mental health services and the realities and experiences of folks who are trying to get help for this.
4: Schmidt says adults can also check in with kids without expectations to remind them that they do have support. That can make young people more likely to reach out if they're in crisis. So if you are in crisis or need support, you can call or text 988. That's 988. The Muckluck Fire has burned over 50 homes, 100 outbuildings, and more than 7,000 acres in the eastern interior community of Tok since it started last month. But avenues for relief are opening up. Governor Mike Dunleavy's disaster declaration activated the state's individual assistance program. It covers serious disaster-related losses and necessary expenses not paid for by insurance. Jeremy Zedek, a spokesman for the Alaska Division of Homeland Security and Emergency Management, says those affected can apply for that relief until October 19th.
5: At this time, we have 74 people that have registered for that program. So we think we captured most of the people that have been impacted, if not all. But if there are still some out there, they can apply for our state's individual assistance program.
4: Zedek says the state program doesn't cover business losses, but his department is documenting the damage with hope that funds through the Federal Small Business Administration will eventually become available. He says one of the biggest tasks ahead is removing and disposing debris from neighborhoods that burn. He says groups of volunteers are on location assisting with the cleanup. Some are even helping impacted people prepare for the winter, like Team Rubicon, a veteran-led humanitarian program that sent 15 people to help with disaster relief in Tok.
5: And they're really assisting with construction of the Arctic shelters and plot preparation for those Arctic shelters. They've also been doing some basic debris removal, and they've been working on getting firewood for people who lost their firewood.
4: Zedek says more information about how people can get fire debris removed from their properties will become available in the coming days. A few personal reflections this morning to mark the 25th anniversary of 9/11. It's true what they say, that at times like this, you remember exactly where you were, what you were doing. And it is hard to believe that a quarter of a century has gone by. Yet this morning, I was transported back to my old job at KTUU Channel 2, working on the morning news team. We had just finished producing the newscast and were about to go on the air when the network took over the airways. We saw the airplane that had speared one of the towers of the World Trade Center. And what started out as a preempted newscast turned into days of nonstop coverage. For the news team, it was like having a big meal set on the table, ready for our audience, never eaten, that went cold and forgotten as we were all transfixed on the newsroom monitor. I stood next to Sheila Balestrieri, who was the main anchor of the morning edition. When we saw the second plane hit the tower, we knew the first was no accident. Sheila said something I will never forget. Our world has changed forever. Our world will never be the same for our children. We hugged. A moment to me frozen in time, because Sheila was exactly right. Anchorage had its own drama that day. A Korean jetliner had emitted an emergency signal, and as it headed for the Ted Stevens International Airport, there were fears it was a hijacked plane. The military prepared to shoot it down, but the plane landed safely in Whitehorse. It turned out to be a communication snafu. But after that, the skies went dead. Airspace was completely shut down for two full days. It was so strange to hear the quiet, the absence of air traffic. One of the eeriest moments came a few days later when a pilot for Rust Air brought back a group of hunters who had been waiting to be picked up. But no airplane came at the appointed time, and they were out of communication range. The pilot made sure to bring a copy of the newspaper with big headlines to explain to the hunters why he was late. They looked at it in disbelief, and even today, I feel a sense of disbelief, a sense of loss. It marked the end of the days before those long airport security lines. Kids that were born since then, no, nothing else. But also today, there is the memory of how people came together to support each other. I hope it won't take another tragedy like 9/11 to remind us that we are stronger united than divided. So on this 25th anniversary of 9/11, I wish you peace. I wish you hope. I'm Rhonda McBride. Thanks for listening.
6: 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Calm winds becoming west around 5 this afternoon. Rain likely after 4 a.m. tonight, increasing clouds with a low around 53. Southwest winds around 5, becoming calm in the evening. A chance of precipitation is at 60% tonight. And let's take a look at Saturday. Rain likely on Saturday before 10 a.m. and then a slight chance of showers after 1 p.m. on Saturday. Cloudy and then gradually becoming mostly sunny with a high near 62. Calm winds. Chance of precipitation is at 60%. Currently, it's 56 degrees in Palmer, 54 in Girdwood, and fair skies and 55 degrees in Anchorage. It's a Friday. It's a midday. You're on KMBA, and yep, you got it. My name's Kelly, with you until 3 o'clock. It's nice to have you here. Jack Van Cleef on the way. We're going to have some pretty good company with the Grateful Dead from 1977. And this one from Brandi Carlile starts off the 12 noon hour, Life on the Run on KMBA. Thank you.

And that is a song called Rattlesnake. Now, Rattlesnake is from indie folk Americana singer-songwriter Jack Van Cleef, and he put that out in 2022. Now, Zach Bryan, another musician, caught on to that song and shared a viral cover of that track on his social media platforms. And then the two musicians joined forces to officially record and release that duet version of it in early 2025. Yeah, Jack Van Cleef and Zach Bryan teaming up with Rattlesnake. Estimated Prophet, Grateful Dead, of course, the pioneering godfathers of the jam band scene. And then Brandi Carlile as well with Life on the Run. It's nice to have you here on this Friday, September 11th. And I have some other music to share with you, of course, because we're in the midday and it's KMBA. The Be Good Tanyas are on the way. And then a new song from This is Lorelei. So that's the stage name of Nate Amos. And this is off of his most recent release, The Singer in My Band, Billy Came Back.

0: It's definitely KMBA on this Friday. The Be Good Tanya's Scattered Leaves, which I'm looking out the window and, yeah, it's happening. It is happening. I see him out there. It's a changing. This is Lorelei before that with Billy Came Back. The time on this Friday is 12:32. We're looking at fair skies and 55 degrees. Taking a moment to see what's on the arts, events, and opportunities calendar. Athabascan Fiddlers, they're going to have a dance and a potluck tonight from 7 until 11 at the Nave. Bring your dancing shoes and a dish to share if you can. 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It's an all-ages show, sober event, hosted by the Nave in partnership with Doyon Limited. 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This is going to be on September 12th, 11 until 5 p.m. at their location, 1343 G Street in Anchorage. There's food, music, and vendors. Also, how many laps can you conquer? The annual Alyeska Climathon is on Saturday the 12th. It's a 10-hour endurance event on the North Face. 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
0: And the next World Cafe is at 6 p.m. tonight on 90.3 KMBA, Alaskan Voices, a World of Music. On this Friday, it's almost Monday. It's a band that consists of high school pals. Dawson, Cole, and Luke got together and formed Almost Monday. They're out of San Diego, California. Here's one called Leaving Is Easy. Don't

0: We have the Lumineers doing their version of the Talking Heads' 1983 track, This Must Be the Place, on KMBA. Melissa Mitchell and Spiff teaming up with Do You Ever? And the 10,000 Maniacs from 1987 off their release My Tribe, What's the Matter Here? And Almost Monday in the mix, Leaving is Easy. 10 minutes before the 1 p.m. hour, cruising through the midday in style, we got one from Courtney Marie Andrews, kind of a slower tune, and then we'll pick it up before the 1 o'clock hits with Wet Leg.
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6: Live from NPR News in Washington, I'm Ryland Barton. Flags and flowers in shades of red, white, and blue adorn memorials to the victims of the 9/11 terrorist attacks 25 years ago today. Governors across the country ordered flags to be flown at half-staff. NPR's Bill Chappell takes us to places where people paused and reflected.
7: In Shanksville, Pennsylvania, a bell tolled for each life lost when Flight 93 crashed nearby. At the Pentagon, President Trump said the attacks brought Americans together.
8: We were all New Yorkers that day, every one of us. We were all New Yorkers.
7: And in New York, Vice President Vance joined four ex-presidents at the World Trade Center Memorial Site to hear families speak the names of those who died. The speakers, brothers, daughters, grandchildren, looked back on what was lost, and they pledged never to forget. Bill Chappell, NPR News.
6: There was more fighting overnight between Russia and neighboring Ukraine, with Russian drone and missiles again striking Ukraine's capital, Kyiv. Yet as NPR's Charles Maines reports from Moscow, Ukrainian attack drones continue to wreak havoc on Russia as well.
9: For months, Ukraine has shown a capacity to strike deep in the Russian interior, part of a strategy designed to make Russians experience a war that has raged some 4.5 years. Yet Ukraine's attack on two gas facilities in Siberia's Yamal-Nenets region, some 1,800 miles from the front line, is believed to be the deepest strike to date. Ukrainian drones also targeted another oil facility and logistics warehouse in the city of Saratov and carried out strikes in the Volgograd and Tula regions. Those attacks came just a day after Ukrainian drones set fire to the lone Caspian seaport in the Republic of Dagestan and attacked the main beach promenade in Russia's resort city of Sochi, injuring more than 24 people. Charles Maines, NPR News, Moscow.
6: Americans are getting financially squeezed as inflation wipes out any wage gains. People's pay just isn't keeping up with rising prices right now. And Heather Long, chief economist at Navy Federal Credit Union, says it's more than just at the gas pump.
10: It's not just gas and diesel. Yes, diesel prices are at a record high and gas prices are well above $4 again. But it's so much more, and that's what's really scary for the nation and for policymakers. Hotel prices, motor vehicle repair and servicing, restaurant costs, cars and trucks, these were all big price increases in August, and they're certainly not all tied to the war in Iran.
6: Inflation has stayed stubbornly elevated more than 5 years after prices first soared as the economy emerged from the coronavirus pandemic. Diesel prices in the U.S. have hit yet another record, soaring past $6 a gallon on average as the Iran war disrupts the world's flow of fuel. Major U.S. stock indexes rebounded today, clawing back much of their losses for the week. It's NPR. Tourism officials are asking visitors to steer clear of Kauai, one of Hawaii's most picturesque islands, as it recovers from the latest tropical storm to hit the state. Power is still out for many. Intense wind and waves earlier this week from Hurricane Lowell damaged oceanfront resorts and ripped apart roads, and long lines are backed up at Kauai's primary airport. Data center anxiety has made its way into the housing market. NPR's Marissa J. Lang reports on how the giant tech hub next door is affecting home values.
11: More than ever, large data centers are being built around neighborhoods, prompting real estate agents to ask, what should we tell clients? A new study from the National Association of Realtors, which analyzed nearly 1,500 data centers, found there really isn't a one-size-fits-all answer. Here's lead researcher Nadia Evangelou.
12: This may be a national conversation, but the actual real estate impact is very concentrated in a relatively like a small number of local markets.
11: In some regions, data centers seem to correlate with economic growth. In others, researchers saw rising energy costs and land use concerns. The group said it will continue to track markets as the data center footprint expands. Marissa J. Lang, NPR News.
6: Four French fighter jets have embarked on a 40-day flight. The mission involves around 300 personnel and refueling and transport planes. The 25,000-mile journey will take the jets through the Arctic, tropics, and desert regions with 9 stopovers across 3 continents. The exercise is meant to highlight France's commitment to international law and freedom of navigation. It's NPR.
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1: 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Rain is likely after 4 a.m. tonight, increasing clouds with a low around 53. Southwest winds around 5, becoming calm in the evening. A chance of precipitation is at 60%. It is 56 degrees in Palmer, currently 63 in Girdwood, and fair skies and 55 degrees in Anchorage. Wilco and the Jayhawks are on the playlist, the Counting Crows as well, and this new one from Late Night Thoughts, Days Like This on a KMBA Friday.

says she's one in a million. Other people tend to agree. From her fishnet luck to her platform chucks, she's a fading Miss American dream.

The Counting Crows, Spaceman in Tulsa on this Friday on KMBA. We also heard Wilco with Box Full of Letters from 1995 and new music. Starting off this 1 o'clock on KMBA, Late Night Thoughts. Days Like This is the title of that one. 17 minutes past 1, and I hope you're having a great Friday. We're cruising through it. We're going to take it until about 3 o'clock here. And Bruce Hornsby, Willie Nelson, and Lucy Dacus is going to kick off this three set with Planting Tomatoes.

0: Indigo Park. Bruce warns me. It's a Friday. Willie Nelson, too, with I'm a Worried Man. In Planting Tomatoes, Lucy Dacus started off the three set on this Friday. Hope it's going well for you. I'm looking outside the KMBS studio windows. Nice weather, hey? Oh, my gosh. Sunny and nice and kind of crisp out there. It's fair and 55 degrees. As we look at the arts events and opportunities calendar for today, end of season, first annual Hilltop Jump Jam. This is going to be on Sunday, September 13th from 3 until 6. It is an afternoon of jumps. Now, that's bike jumps. I mean, if you want to physically jump, I'm sure you can do that too. There's some good vibes going, some prizes, information, and registration, hilltopskiarea.org. Remote Area Medical's pop-up clinic offers free dental, vision, and medical services to Anchorage and surrounding communities for 2 days only, September 19th and the 20th, at the Sullivan Arena. 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And just real quick, Walk a Mile in Her Shoes is STARS, that's Standing Together Against Rape, their annual one-mile walk, helping to raise funds to sustain their prevention and education programs, services, and 24-hour crisis line. This walk will be on Saturday, September 26th, 11 a.m. at the Diamond Center. More at staralaska.com. Hope you're having a great Friday. I really do. And I hope your weekend is going to be just as great. Great plans with great friends. And in between it all, make sure to tune in for great music on KMBA.
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0: And that's going to be tonight at 6 p.m. on 90.3 KMBA, Alaskan Voices, a world of music. I'm going to do a little bit of a spoiler alert, meaning I'm going to tell you what's to come. There's no surprises here. I'm just going to let you know it in advance. There's Beck, Fleet Foxes. I got a little Julian Baker and Torres. How about some cake? I got that too. And Michigander, freaking out.

0: Ride Lonesome Beck on this Friday. Hope it's going well for you. We also heard the Fleet Foxes in the mix there. Can I Believe You? Sugar in the Tank. Jillian Baker and Taurus. Cake and Michigander as well. I got some heavy hitters to finish off the 1 o'clock. Leonard Cohen and Warren Zevon on the way.
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3: Live from NPR News in Washington, I'm Ryland Barton. The CIA has declassified dozens of documents presented to U.S. presidents related to Al-Qaeda and the 9/11 attacks. The documents show the intelligence community was concerned about a possible attack but did not know the specifics. Here's NPR's Greg Myrie.
4: The CIA posted on its website 71 documents from daily briefings delivered to Presidents Bill Clinton and George W. Bush from 1998 to 2001. A briefing to Bush on August 6, 2001, just over a month before the attack, said the FBI found, quote, patterns of suspicious activity consistent with preparations for hijackings, including recent surveillance of federal buildings in New York. The briefing added, quote, we have not been able to corroborate some of the more sensational threat reporting, saying that bin Laden wanted to hijack a U.S. aircraft. That briefing was one of two declassified previously. The other 69 have just now been released. Greg Myrie, NPR News, Washington.
3: President Trump is defending the $5,000 checks he said he'd give to all Americans if Republicans keep control of Congress during the midterm elections. Democrats and even some Republicans are criticizing the proposed payouts. Florida Republican Governor Ron DeSantis says he's concerned with adding to the $40 trillion federal debt.
5: What I don't think you want to do is borrow another $1.5 trillion and then just try to flood that into the economy, because that will lead to more inflation. That will lead to more debt and more inflation.
3: Maine Republican Senator Susan Collins, who's in a tight reelection race, called it extraordinarily costly. The CDC says today the record cyclosporiasis outbreak is over. The parasite that causes it is seasonal. This year's largest ever outbreak began in May and was mostly linked to iceberg lettuce grown in Mexico. NPR's Rachel Carlson has more.
6: Nearly 20,000 people in the U.S. were hit by the diarrhea-causing illness this summer. The agency still has a backlog of thousands of possible cases to confirm. Two people in Michigan died after becoming sick with the disease. Over half of all confirmed cases were linked to lettuce from Taylor Farms, sold at Taco Bell's and in some grocery stores. But the CDC said Friday that all affected lettuce from this source, which was recalled in July, has been taken off shelves and removed from restaurants. So you can feel a little safer eating the salads you've been avoiding. The Food and Drug Administration is still investigating the outbreak, which was concentrated in Michigan, Ohio, and Illinois. Rachel Carlson, NPR News.
3: Anthropic says it has blocked efforts to use its AI models for cyber attacks, surveillance, and research that could have led to biological weapons. The company says it found signs of misuse despite adding stronger safeguards in its latest models to restrict research for things such as biological misuse. This is NPR. A federal appeals court says the Trump administration exceeded its authority when it forced a Michigan coal-fired power plant to stay open past its scheduled retirement date last year. Energy Secretary Chris Wright had said the 64-year-old J.H. Campbell plant was needed to ensure reliable electricity in the region, and he used emergency powers to keep it open. The D.C. Circuit Court of Appeals ruled there was no real emergency under the law. The Israeli military blew up what it says are Hezbollah tunnels in southern Lebanon. NPR's Jane Araf reports.
7: Israel's prime minister says Israeli forces destroyed what he called an underground command complex of Iran-backed Hezbollah on a strategic ridge Thursday night. He said Israeli forces would remain in the area. The Israeli military has invaded Lebanon and now controls about 6% of its territory. Israel and Hezbollah have been fighting for control of Ali al-Tahrir Ridge since June. Lebanon State News Agency said the impact of the detonation registered the effect of a light earthquake. A U.S. brokered ceasefire in June called for Israeli forces to withdraw and Hezbollah to disarm, handing over control to the Lebanese army. But that process has stalled. Jane Araf, NPR News, Beirut.
3: In Nashville, Republican and Democratic leaders are in an ugly partisan battle over who controls the city's airport, but they agree on one thing. It should be renamed in honor of the state's favorite daughter, Dolly Parton. The Metropolitan Nashville Airport Authority today unanimously approved a motion to begin the renaming process. 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
9: 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Now it is 6 minutes past the 2 o'clock hour, and the local forecast from the National Weather Service calls for mostly sunny skies this afternoon, a high near 62, west winds around 5. Rain is likely after 4 a.m. tonight, increasing clouds with a low around 53 degrees. Southwest winds around 5 miles an hour, becoming calm in the evening. A chance of precipitation is at 60%. Currently 60 degrees in Palmer, Girdwood 64, and in Anchorage, fair skies and 60 degrees. Tori Amos is going to be on the playlist. R.L. Burnside, going back to the year 2000 with a good one called Bad Luck City. And also a little Father John Misty is going to kick it off. But just to go back to where we started, Tori Amos, Stronger Together.

I know a lot of people don't know about Bad Luck City. Of course, I've never been there.

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7: From NPR News in Washington, I'm Ryland Barton. Several dozen presidential briefing documents have been declassified on the 25th anniversary of the September 11th attacks. The documents detail intelligence gathered about Osama bin Laden and al-Qaeda in the years leading up to the hijackings. The records trace CIA analysts' evolving understanding of al-Qaeda and their efforts to warn of bin Laden's plotting of the attack. CIA Director John Ratcliffe says the release is an act of exceptional transparency. The documents include reports from February 1998 to September 12, 2001. The September 11th attacks led to the creation of a U.S. military court in Guantanamo Bay, Cuba, for suspected terrorists. NPR's Sasha Pfeiffer has more on the 9/11 case, which still hasn't gone to trial.
8: The military court was basically invented from scratch after the 9/11 attacks. This case could have been tried in U.S. federal court, and many people think if it had, it would be long over by now. Our federal courts have successfully prosecuted countless terrorism suspects who are now in U.S. prisons, but our government put the military court in Cuba because they said they wanted it to be beyond the reach of U.S. law.
7: NPR's Sasha Pfeiffer reporting. Iran says it will attend a regional meeting of the foreign ministers of countries in the Persian Gulf. Iran says that eight countries will be represented to discuss issues around the Strait of Hormuz, which Iran has blockaded since the beginning of the war. NPR's Hadil Al-Shalchi reports.
9: The Iranian foreign ministry spokesperson Esmail Baqai announced that the meeting of foreign ministers will take place in Oman next week. He said the foreign ministers of Iran, Iraq, and other Arab states on the coast of the Persian Gulf and the Sea of Oman will be attending. He said that the meeting will address negotiations Iran and Oman have been part of to reach an agreement to temporarily reopen the Strait of Hormuz. The Iranian blockade of the strait has affected global oil supplies. U.S. diesel prices hit a new American high at an average of $6 a gallon this week. Hadil Al-Shalchi, NPR News, Istanbul.
7: Swing voters in Michigan say they're worried about higher prices as President Trump ramps up tariffs on Canada. NPR's Ashley Lopez reports on two online focus groups this week with these voters.
10: The focus groups consisted of 13 people in the battleground state of Michigan who voted for Joe Biden in 2020 and then Trump in 2024. 11 of these swing voters, a sizable majority, said they think this escalating trade war with Canada will be bad for Michigan, which shares a border with the country. PJ was one of those voters. He participated under the condition his last name would not be used.
11: Prices are going to go up. I mean, that's, you know, the more we put tariffs on stuff, the more they put tariffs on stuff. Lack of trade. I mean, prices are just ultimately going to go up, you know, for all of us.
10: These voters say affordability and high prices remain the key issue for them heading into this year's midterm elections. Ashley Lopez, NPR News.
7: Major U.S. stock indexes rebounded today. This is NPR News. The Trump administration has provided a nearly $100 million loan to a U.S.-owned cell network in Africa, AfriCell, to expand American tech presence on the continent. China's Huawei is a leading player in telecommunications infrastructure in Africa. The Trump administration raised national security concerns about Huawei. It faces a criminal racketeering trial in New York, which opened this week. Nintendo of America is using tariff refunds for a sale starting tomorrow. NPR's Stephen Bisaha reports that while companies have received more than $100 billion back, they've been reluctant to offer customers refunds.
12: Nintendo says it will offer up to 30% off on some digital games and savings on other products like clothes. The Japan-based company is facing a U.S. class action lawsuit from customers demanding direct refunds. Nintendo responded in court filings saying it does not have an obligation to offer refunds, and customers paid those higher prices willingly. The company said in the sales announcement that it absorbed most of the tariff costs, but the refunds helped make this sale possible. Other companies like Walmart have also said they'll pass along tariff savings, not through custom refunds, but lower prices, though they haven't offered details yet. Stephen Bisaha, NPR News.
7: Emma Bonino, a prominent Italian politician known for her work with the Radical Party, has died at 78. Bonino rose to prominence in the 1970s by leading a campaign to legalize abortion in Italy, challenging the Vatican's objections. Her party described her life as a long struggle against forces that deny freedom. 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

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He is a gun and he is a blade. He is a picture that I saved for too long. He is

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That's Alaska's Fresh Catch, bringing you some of the best new music from Alaska and beyond.

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sunshine. When you were Shane, then I was Pride. 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When you were Hope, then I was Fear. 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When I was Peace.

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4: Live from NPR News in Washington, I'm Ryland Barton. Ceremonies around the U.S. marked the 25th anniversary of the 9/11 attacks today. NPR's Bill Chappell takes us to places where people paused and reflected.
5: In Shanksville, Pennsylvania, a bell tolled for each life lost when Flight 93 crashed nearby. At the Pentagon, President Trump said the attacks brought Americans together.
6: We were all New Yorkers that day, every one of us, we were all New Yorkers.
5: And in New York, Vice President Vance joined four ex-presidents at the World Trade Center Memorial Site to hear families speak the names of those who died. The speakers, brothers, daughters, grandchildren, looked back on what was lost, and they pledged never to forget. Bill Chappell, NPR News.
4: Inflation accelerated in the U.S. last month as gas prices spiked in the wake of renewed fighting in the Middle East. Heather Long, chief economist at Navy Federal Credit Union, says people's earnings aren't keeping up with prices.
7: The latest August inflation report delivered more bad news. Inflation is running at 3.4% in the past year, and wage gains are only 3.1%. Wages are growing at the most sluggish pace in 5 years. And unfortunately, it doesn't look like this picture is going to change. With the war in Iran, no end in sight to the war, with the trade war